0: Assalamu alaikum. 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
2: Praising Allah subhanahu wa ta'ala for the many gifts He has given us, we recognize the gift of this day of Jumu'ah. This day about which Islam has taught us is the day of Eid in the week of a believer. And in Sahih Muslim, Abu Hurairah radiallahu an, he reports that the Prophet sallallahu alayhi wa sallam said that the best day upon which the sun rises is this day of Jumu'ah. On this day, Allah created Adam alayhi salam. And on this day, Allah entered him into Jannah. And on this day, Allah removed him from Jannah. And the coming of the hour will not happen except on this day of Jumu'ah. May Allah make us from the people of Jannah when the coming of the hour arrives. Ameen.
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1: حديث 33. On the authority of Abu Huraira, may Allah be pleased with him, that the Prophet, may the blessings and peace of Allah be upon him, from among the things he reports from his Lord, mighty and sublime be he, is that he said, A servant of Allah's committed a sin and said, O Allah, forgive me my sin. And he, glorified and exalted be he, said, My servant has committed a sin and has known that he is a Lord who forgives sins and punishes for them. Then he sinned again and said, O Lord, forgive me my sin. And he, glorified and exalted be he, said, My servant has committed a sin and has known that he has a Lord who forgives sins and punishes for them. Then he sinned again and said, O Lord, forgive me my sin. And he, glorified and exalted be he, said, My servant has committed a sin and has known that he has a Lord who forgives sins and punishes for sins. Do what you wish, for I have forgiven you. It was related by Muslim, also by Al-Bukhari.
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4: Hadith 1. Narrated Umar bin Al-Khattab. I heard Allah's Messenger, peace and blessings be upon him, saying, The reward of deeds depends upon the intentions and every person will get the reward according to what he has intended. So whoever emigrated for worldly benefits or for a woman to marry, his emigration was for what he emigrated for. Hadith 2. Narrated Aisha, the mother of the faithful believers. Al-Harith bin Hisham asked Allah's Messenger, peace and blessings be upon him, O Allah's Messenger, peace and blessings be upon him. How is the divine inspiration revealed to you? Allah's Messenger, peace and blessings be upon him, replied, Sometimes it is revealed like the ringing of a bell, this form of inspiration is the hardest of all and then this state passes off after I have grasped what is inspired. Sometimes the angel comes in the form of a man and talks to me and I grasp whatever he says. Aisha added, Verily I saw the Prophet, peace and blessings be upon him, being inspired divinely on a very cold day and noticed the sweat dropping from his forehead, as the inspiration was over. Hadith 3. Narrated Aisha, the mother of the faithful believers. The commencement of the divine inspiration to Allah's Messenger, peace and blessings be upon him, was in the form of good dreams which came true like bright daylight, and then the love of seclusion was bestowed upon him. He used to go in seclusion in the cave of Hira where he used to worship Allah alone continuously for many days before his desire to see his family. He used to take with him the journey food for the stay and then come back to his wife Khadija to take his food likewise again, till suddenly the truth descended upon him while he was in the cave of Hira. The angel came to him and asked him to read. The Prophet, peace and blessings be upon him, replied, I do not know how to read. The Prophet, peace and blessings be upon him, added, The angel caught me, forcefully, and pressed me so hard that I could not bear it any more. He then released me and again asked me to read and I replied, I do not know how to read. Thereupon he caught me again and pressed me a second time till I could not bear it any more. He then released me and again asked me to read, but again I replied, I do not know how to read, or what shall I read? Thereupon he caught me for the third time and pressed me, and then released me and said, read in the name of your Lord, who has created all that exists, created man from a clot. Read. And your Lord is the most generous. Surah 96, Ayat 1-3. Then Allah's Messenger, peace and blessings be upon him, returned with the inspiration and with his heart beating severely. Then he went to Khadijah bint Kuwailid and said, cover me. Cover me. They covered him till his fear was over, and after that he told her everything that had happened and said, I fear that something may happen to me. Khadijah replied, never. By Allah, Allah will never disgrace you. You keep good relations with your kith and kin, help the poor and the destitute, serve your guests generously and assist the deserving calamity-afflicted ones. Khadijah then accompanied him to her cousin Warakah bin Nawfal bin Asad bin Abdul Uzza, who, during the pre-Islamic period became a Christian and used to write the writing with Hebrew letters. He would write from the Gospel in Hebrew as much as Allah wished him to write. He was an old man and had lost his eyesight. Khadijah said to Warakah, listen to the story of your nephew, O my cousin. Warakah asked, O my nephew, what have you seen? Allah's Messenger, peace and blessings be upon him, described whatever he had seen. Warakah said, this is the same one who keeps the secrets, Angel Gabriel, whom Allah had sent to Moses. I wish I were young and could live up to the time when your people would turn you out. Allah's Messenger, peace and blessings be upon him, asked, will they drive me out? Warakah replied in the affirmative and said, anyone, man, who came with something similar to what you have brought was treated with hostility, and if I should remain alive till the day when you will be turned out, then I would support you strongly. But after a few days Warakah died and the divine inspiration was also paused for a while. Hadith 4. Narrated Jabir bin Abdullah al-Ansari, while talking about the period of pause in Revelation, reporting the speech of the Prophet. While I was walking, all of a sudden I heard a voice from the sky. I looked up and saw the same angel who had visited me at the cave of Hira sitting on a chair between the sky and the earth. I got afraid of him and came back home and said, wrap me in blankets. And then Allah revealed the following holy verses of Quran, O you, that is, Muhammad, wrapped up in garments. Arise and warn the people against Allah's punishment. Up to and desert the idols. Surah 74, Ayat 1-5. After this the revelation started coming strongly, frequently and regularly. Hadith 5. Narrated Sa'id bin Jubayr. Ibn Abbas in the explanation of the statement of Allah, move not your tongue concerning the Quran, to make haste therewith. Surah 75, Ayah 16, said, Allah's Messenger, peace and blessings be upon him, used to bear the revelation with great trouble and used to move his lips, quickly, with the inspiration. Ibn Abbas moved his lips saying, I am moving my lips in front of you as Allah's Messenger, peace and blessings be upon him, used to move his. Sa'id moved his lips saying, I am moving my lips, as I saw Ibn Abbas moving his. Ibn Abbas added, so Allah revealed, move not your tongue concerning the Quran, to make haste therewith. It is for us to collect it and to give you, O Muhammad, the ability to recite it, the Quran, Surah 75, Ayat 16-17, which means that Allah will make him, the Prophet, remember the portion of the Quran which was revealed at that time by heart and recite it. The statement of Allah, and when we have recited it to you, O Muhammad through Gabriel, then you follow its, Quran, recital, Surah 75, Ayah 18, means, listen to it and be silent. Then it is for us, Allah, to make it clear to you, Surah 75, Ayah 19, means, then it is, for Allah, to make you recite it, and its meaning will be clear by itself through your tongue. Afterwards, Allah's Messenger, peace and blessings be upon him, used to listen to Gabriel whenever he came, and after his departure he used to recite it as Gabriel had recited it. Hadith 6. Narrated Ibn Abbas. Allah's Messenger, peace and blessings be upon him, was the most generous of all the people, and he used to reach the peak in generosity in the month of Ramadan when Gabriel met him. Gabriel used to meet him every night of Ramadan to teach him the Quran. Allah's Messenger, peace and blessings be upon him, was the most generous person, even more generous than the strong uncontrollable wind, in readiness and haste to do charitable deeds.
5: 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So continue listening for more hadith and also duas, inshallah.
0: Al-hadith al-thamin ashar An Abi Hurayrata radiyallahu anhu qal قال رسول الله صلى الله عليه وسلم إن الله عز وجل يقول يوم القيامة يا ابن آدم مرضت فلم تعدني قال يا ربي وكيف أعودك وأنت رب العالمين قال 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
1: Hadith 18. On the authority of Abu Huraira, may Allah be pleased with him, who said that the Messenger of Allah, may the blessings and peace of Allah be upon him, said, Allah, mighty and sublime be He, will say on the day of resurrection, O son of Adam, I fell ill and you visited me not. He will say, O Lord, and how should I visit you when you are the Lord of the worlds? He will say, Did you not know that my servant so-and-so had fallen ill and you visited him not? Did you not know that had you visited him, you would have found me with him, O son of Adam? I asked you for food and you fed me not. He will say, O Lord, and how should I feed you when you are the Lord of the worlds? He will say, Did you not know that my servant so-and-so asked you for food and you fed him not? Did you not know that had you fed him you would surely have found that with me? O son of Adam, I asked you to give me to drink and you gave me not to drink. He will say, O Lord, how should I give you to drink when you are the Lord of the worlds? He will say, My servant so-and-so asked you to give him to drink and you gave him not to drink. Had you given him to drink, you would have surely found that with me. It was related by Muslim.
6: 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Five matters.
7: The Prophet sallallahu alaihi wasallam said, "I was given five matters that no other prophet before me was given. The first is that I was given victory with terror, meaning." People felt fear and terror equivalent to the distance it would take one to travel in a month. That is how widespread the terror and awe had become. Secondly, the entire earth has been made a mosque for me and its soil is pure. Thirdly, the spoils of war have been made lawful to me. Next, I have been given intercession. And finally, each prophet before me was sent specifically to a certain people, while I was sent to all of mankind. Collected by Al-Bukhari.

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3: When they asked the Prophet ﷺ, they said, "What is the best dhikr that exists?" They said, "Ayyul dhikri afdalu ya Rasulullah." They said, "Which dhikr is the best dhikr, O Messenger of Allah, ya Rasulullah?" And he said, "It's la ilaha illallah." What did he say? La ilaha illallah. I'm going to tell you to do one thing. I want you to now seal your lips. Seal your lips. Seal your lips. Seal your lips. Now I want you to say in your mouth, moving your tongue, but not moving your lips, because you don't need to move your lips. Say la ilaha illallah. Go on. See the beauty of that dhikr? You don't need to move your lips. Go on, say. No one needs to know you're doing it. You are absolutely sincere. It's you and Allah. That's the only dhikr that exists you can say with your mouth closed and nobody knows what you're doing.
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5: Bismillah ar-Rahman ar-Rahim. On the authority of Abu Huraira, Abdul Rahman ibn Sakhr, may Allah be pleased with him, who said, "I heard the Messenger of Allah, may the blessings and peace of Allah be upon him, say, 'What I have forbidden you to do, avoid. What I have ordered you to do, do as much of it as you can.' 'Twas only their excessive questioning and their disagreeing with their prophets that destroys those who were before you." It was related by Al-Bukhari and Muslim.
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11: Hadith 7. Narrated Abdullah bin Abbas. Abu Sufyan bin Harb informed me that Heraclius had sent a messenger to him while he had been accompanying a caravan from Quraysh. They were merchants doing business in Sham, Syria, Palestine, Lebanon, and Jordan, at the time when Allah's messenger, peace and blessings be upon him, had truce with Abu Sufyan and Quraysh infidels. So Abu Sufyan and his companions went to Heraclius at Ilya, Jerusalem. Heraclius called them in the court and he had all the senior Roman dignitaries around him. He called for his translator who, translating Heraclius's question, said to them, "Who amongst you is closely related to that man who claims to be a prophet?" Abu Sufyan replied, I am the nearest relative to him, amongst the group. Heraclius said, Bring him, Abu Sufyan, close to me and make his companion stand behind him. Abu Sufyan added, Heraclius told his translator to tell my companions that he wanted to put some questions to me regarding that man, the prophet, and that if I told a lie they, my companions, should contradict me. Abu Sufyan added, By Allah! Had I not been afraid of my companions labeling me a liar, I would not have spoken the truth about the prophet. The first question he asked me about him was, What is his family status amongst you? I replied, He belongs to a good, noble, family amongst us. Heraclius further asked, Has anybody amongst you ever claimed the same, that is, to be a prophet, before him? I replied, No. He said, Was anybody amongst his ancestors a king? I replied, No. Heraclius asked, Do the nobles or the poor follow him? I replied, It is the poor who follow him. He said, Are his followers increasing or decreasing, day by day? I replied, They are increasing. He then asked, Does anybody amongst those who embrace his religion become displeased and renounce the religion afterwards? I replied, No. Heraclius said, Have you ever accused him of telling lies before his claim, to be a prophet? I replied, No. Heraclius said, Does he break his promises? I replied, No. We are at truce with him but we do not know what he will do in it. I could not find opportunity to say anything against him except that. Heraclius asked, Have you ever had a war with him? I replied, Yes. Then he said, What was the outcome of the battles? I replied, Sometimes he was victorious and sometimes we. Heraclius said, What does he order you to do? I said, He tells us to worship Allah and Allah alone and not to worship anything along with him, and to renounce all that our ancestors had said. He orders us to pray, to speak the truth, to be chaste and to keep good relations with our kith and kin. Heraclius asked the translator to convey to me the following, I asked you about his family and your reply was that he belonged to a very noble family. In fact all the apostles come from noble families amongst their respective peoples. I questioned you whether anybody else amongst you claimed such a thing, your reply was in the negative. If the answer had been in the affirmative, I would have thought that this man was following the previous man's statement. Then I asked you whether any one of his ancestors was a king. Your reply was in the negative, and if it had been in the affirmative, I would have thought that this man wanted to take back his ancestral kingdom. I further asked whether he was ever accused of telling lies before he said what he said, and your reply was in the negative. So I wondered how a person who does not tell a lie about others could ever tell a lie about Allah. I then asked you whether the rich people followed him or the poor. You replied that it was the poor who followed him. And, in fact, all the apostles have been followed by this very class of people. Then I asked you whether his followers were increasing or decreasing. You replied that they were increasing, and in fact this is the way of true faith, till it is complete in all respects. I further asked you whether there was anybody, who, after embracing his religion, became displeased and discarded his religion. Your reply was in the negative, and in fact this is, the sign of, true faith, when its delight enters the hearts and mixes with them completely. I asked you whether he had ever betrayed. You replied in the negative and likewise the apostles never betray. Then I asked you what he ordered you to do. You replied that he ordered you to worship Allah and Allah alone and not to worship anything along with him and forbade you to worship idols and ordered you to pray, to speak the truth and to be chaste. If what you have said is true, he will very soon occupy this place underneath my feet, and I knew it, from the scriptures, that he was going to appear, but I did not know that he would be from you, and if I could reach him definitely, I would go immediately to meet him, and if I were with him, I would certainly wash his feet. Heraclius then asked for the letter addressed by Allah's apostle which was delivered by Dihya to the governor of Basra, who forwarded it to Heraclius to read. The contents of the letter were as follows, In the name of Allah the Beneficent, the Merciful. This letter is, from Muhammad the slave of Allah and his apostle to Heraclius the ruler of Byzantine. Peace be upon him who follows the right path. Furthermore, I invite you to Islam, and if you become a Muslim you will be safe, and Allah will double your reward, and if you reject this invitation of Islam, you will be committing a sin of Arisiyin, tillers, farmers, that is, your people. And, Allah's statement, O people of the scripture. Come to a word common to you and us that we worship none but Allah and that we associate nothing in worship with him, and that none of us shall take others as lords beside Allah. Then, if they turn away, say, Bear witness that we are Muslims, those who have surrendered to Allah. Surah 3, Ayah 64. Abu Sufyan then added, When Heraclius had finished his speech and had read the letter, there was a great hue and cry in the royal court. So we were turned out of the court. I told my companions that the question of Ibn Abi Kubsha, the Prophet Muhammad, peace and blessings be upon him, has become so prominent that even the king of Bani al-Asfar, Byzantine, is afraid of him. Then I started to become sure that he, the Prophet, would be the conqueror in the near future till I embraced Islam, that is, Allah guided me to it. The sub-narrator adds, Ibn al-Nathur was the governor of Ilya, Jerusalem, and Heraclius was the head of the Christians of Sham. Ibn al-Nathur narrates that once while Heraclius was visiting Ilya, Jerusalem, he got up in the morning with a sad mood. Some of his priests asked him why he was in that mood. Heraclius was a foreteller and an astrologer. He replied, At night when I looked at the stars, I saw that the leader of those who practice circumcision had appeared, become the conqueror. Who are they who practice circumcision? The people replied, Except the Jews, nobody practices circumcision, so you should not be afraid of them, Jews. Just issue orders to kill every Jew present in the country. While they were discussing it, a messenger sent by the king of Ghassan to convey the news of Allah's messenger, peace and blessings be upon him, to Heraclius was brought in. Having heard the news, he, Heraclius, ordered the people to go and see whether the messenger of Ghassan was circumcised. The people, after seeing him, told Heraclius that he was circumcised. Heraclius then asked him about the Arabs. The messenger replied, Arabs also practice circumcision. After hearing that, Heraclius remarked that sovereignty of the Arabs had appeared. Heraclius then wrote a letter to his friend in Rome who was as good as Heraclius in knowledge. Heraclius then left for Homs, a town in Syria, and stayed there till he received the reply of his letter from his friend, who agreed with him in his opinion about the emergence of the Prophet, peace and blessings be upon him, and the fact that he was a prophet. On that Heraclius invited all the heads of the Byzantines to assemble in his palace at Homs. When they assembled, he ordered that all the doors of his palace be closed. Then he came out and said, O Byzantines! If success is your desire and if you seek right guidance and want your empire to remain, then give a pledge of allegiance to this prophet, that is, embrace Islam. On hearing the views of Heraclius, the people ran towards the gates of the palace like onagers, but found the doors closed. Heraclius realized their hatred towards Islam, and when he lost the hope of their embracing Islam, he ordered that they should be brought back in audience. When they returned, he said, What already said was just to test the strength of your conviction and I have seen it. The people prostrated before him and became pleased with him, and this was the end of Heraclius's story, in connection with his faith. اللهم اجمعنا من نبي محمد صلى الله عليه وسلم أكرمنا

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great trouble and used to move his lips quickly with the inspiration Ibn Abbas moved his lips saying I am moving my lips in front of you as Allah's messenger used to move his. Said moved his lips saying, I am moving my lips as I saw Ibn Abbas moving his. Ibn Abbas added, So Allah revealed, move not your tongue concerning the Quran to make haste therewith. It is for us to collect it and to give you, O Muhammad, the ability to recite it, the Quran. Which means that Allah will make him, the Prophet, remember the portion of the Quran which was revealed at that time by heart and recite it. The statement of Allah. And when we have recited it to you, O Muhammad through Gabriel, then you follow its Quran recital, 75.18, means listen to it and be silent. Then it is for us, Allah, to make it clear to you, 75.19, means then it is for Allah to make you recite it, and its meaning will be clear by itself through your tongue. Afterwards, Allah's messenger used to listen to Gabriel whenever he came, and after his departure, he used to recite it as Gabriel had recited it.

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2: Ali ibn Abi Talib, radiyallahu anhu, went to Ash'ath to console him upon the death of one of his sons. He said, "If you are sad, then you are deserving of mercy. But if you are patient, then Allah gives you something in place of what was lost or destroyed. And know that if you are patient, everything that was destined for you and preordained for you will occur, and you are rewarded. If you complain and are hopeless, then likewise all that was destined for you will occur, except that you will be blamed for your impatience at Allah's will."
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7: Shuru Allah ke naam se jo bada meherban nihayat rehmwala hai.

0: عذاب غفر له ما تقدم من ذنبه. That whoever fasts Ramadan with faith seeking reward, his previous sins will be forgiven for him. Subhanallah.
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7: Hadith 18. Narrated Ibn Umar, Allah's Messenger, peace and blessings be upon him, said, I have been ordered, by Allah, to fight against the people until they testify that none has the right to be worshipped but Allah and that Muhammad is Allah's messenger, peace and blessings be upon him, and offer the prayers perfectly and give the obligatory charity. So if they perform that, then they save their lives and property from me except for Islamic laws, and then their reckoning, accounts, will be done by Allah. Hadith 19. Narrated Abu Hurairah, Allah's messenger, peace and blessings be upon him, was asked, what is the best deed? He replied, to believe in Allah and his apostle, Muhammad. The questioner then asked, what is the next, in goodness? He replied, to participate in jihad, religious fighting, in Allah's cause. The questioner again asked, what is the next, in goodness? He replied, to perform Hajj Mabrur, pilgrimage to Makkah, which is accepted by Allah and is performed with the intention of seeking Allah's pleasure only and not to show off, and without committing a sin and in accordance with the traditions of the Prophet. Hadith 20. Narrated Sa'd, Allah's Messenger, peace and blessings be upon him, distributed zakat amongst a group of people while I was sitting there, but Allah's Messenger, peace and blessings be upon him, left a man whom I thought the best of the lot. I asked, O Allah's Messenger, peace and blessings be upon him, why have you left that person? By Allah, I regard him as a faithful believer. The Prophet, peace and blessings be upon him, commented, or merely a Muslim. I remained quiet for a while, but could not help repeating my question because of what I knew about him. And then asked Allah's Messenger, peace and blessings be upon him, why have you left so and so? By Allah, he is a faithful believer. The Prophet, peace and blessings be upon him, again said, or merely a Muslim. And I could not help repeating my question because of what I knew about him. Then the Prophet, peace and blessings be upon him, said, O Sa'd, I give to a person while another is dearer to me, for fear that he might be thrown on his face in the fire by Allah. Hadith 21. Narrated Abdullah bin Umar, a person asked Allah's Messenger, peace and blessings be upon him, what sort of deeds in or what qualities of Islam are good? He replied, to feed the poor and greet those whom you know and those whom you don't know. Hadith 22. Narrated Ibn Abbas, the Prophet, peace and blessings be upon him, said, I was shown the hellfire and that the majority of its dwellers were women who were ungrateful. It was asked, do they disbelieve in Allah? Or are they ungrateful to Allah? He replied, they are ungrateful to their husbands and are ungrateful for the favors and the good, charitable deeds, done to them. If you have always been good, benevolent, to one of them and then she sees something in you, not of her liking, she will say, I have never received any good from you. Hadith 23. Narrated Al-Ma'rur, at Ar-Rubada, I met Abu Durr who was wearing a cloak, and his slave, too, was wearing a similar one. I asked about the reason for it. He replied, I abused a person by calling his mother with bad names. The Prophet said to me, O Abu Durr, did you abuse him by calling his mother with bad names? You still have some characteristics of ignorance. Your slaves are your brothers and Allah has put them under your command. So whoever has a brother under his command should feed him of what he eats and dress him of what he wears. Do not ask them, slaves, to do things beyond their capacity, power, and if you do so, then help them. Hadith 24. Narrated Al-Ahnaf bin Qais, while I was going to help this man, Ali ibn Abi Talib, Abu Bakr met me and asked, where are you going? I replied, I am going to help that person. He said, go back, for I have heard Allah's Messenger, peace and blessings be upon him, saying, when two Muslims fight, meet each other with their swords, both the murderer as well as the murdered will go to the hellfire. I said, O Allah's Messenger, peace and blessings be upon him. It is all right for the murderer, but what about the murdered one? Allah's Messenger, peace and blessings be upon him, replied, he surely had the intention to kill his companion. Hadith 25. Narrated Abdullah, when the following verse was revealed, it is those who believe and confuse not their belief with wrong, worshipping others besides Allah. Surah 6, Ayah 83, the companions of Allah's Messenger, peace and blessings be upon him, asked, who is amongst us who had not done injustice, wrong? Allah revealed, no doubt, joining others in worship with Allah is a great injustice, wrong, indeed. Hadith 26. Narrated Abu Hurairah, the Prophet, peace and blessings be upon him, said, the signs of a hypocrite are three. 1. Whenever he speaks, he tells a lie. 2. Whenever he promises, he always breaks it, his promise. 3. If you trust him, he proves to be dishonest. If you keep something as a trust with him, he will not return it. Hadith 27. Narrated Abdullah bin Umar, the Prophet, peace and blessings be upon him, said, whoever has the following four characteristics will be a pure hypocrite, and whoever has one of the following four characteristics will have one characteristic of hypocrisy, unless and until he gives it up. 1. Whenever he is entrusted, he betrays. 2. Whenever he speaks, he tells a lie. 3. Whenever he makes a covenant, he proves treacherous. 4. Whenever he quarrels, he behaves in a very imprudent, evil and insulting manner. Hadith 28. Narrated Abu Hurairah, Allah's Messenger, peace and blessings be upon him, said, whoever establishes the prayers on the night of Qadr out of sincere faith and hoping to attain Allah's rewards, not to show off, then all his past sins will be forgiven. Hadith 29. Narrated Abu Hurairah, the Prophet, peace and blessings be upon him, said, the person who participates in holy battles in Allah's cause and nothing compels him to do so except belief in Allah and his apostles, will be recompensed by Allah either with a reward or booty, if he survives, or will be admitted to paradise, if he is killed in the battle as a martyr. Had I not found it difficult for my followers, then I would not remain behind any Sariyah going for jihad, and I would have loved to be martyred in Allah's cause and then made alive, and then martyred and then made alive, and then again martyred in his cause. Hadith 30. Narrated Abu Hurairah, Allah's Messenger, peace and blessings be upon him, said, "Whoever establishes prayers during the nights of Ramadan faithfully out of sincere faith and hoping to attain Allah's rewards, not for showing off, all his past sins will be forgiven." Hadith 31. Narrated Abu Hurairah, Allah's Messenger, peace and blessings be upon him, said, "Whoever observes fasts during the month of Ramadan out of sincere faith, and hoping to attain Allah's rewards, then all his past sins will be forgiven."
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0: 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The Prophet Warren said, a Muslim is the one who avoids harming Muslims with his tongue and hands. And a muhajir, immigrant, is the one who gives up, abandons, all what Allah has forbidden.
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2: Hadith 45. Narrated an Nu'man bin Bashir, I heard Allah's Messenger, peace and blessings be upon him, saying, both legal and illegal things are evident, but in between them there are doubtful, suspicious, things, and most of the people have no knowledge about them. So whoever saves himself from these suspicious things saves his religion and his honor. And whoever indulges in these suspicious things is like a shepherd who grazes, his animals, near the hima, private pasture, of someone else and at any moment he is liable to get in it. O people! Beware! Every king has a hima and the hima of Allah on the earth is his illegal, forbidden, things. Beware! There is a piece of flesh in the body, if it becomes good, reformed, the whole body becomes good, but if it gets spoilt the whole body gets spoilt, and that is the heart. Hadith 46. Narrated Abu Jumrah, I used to sit with Ibn Abbas and he made me sit on his sitting place. He requested me to stay with him in order that he might give me a share from his property. So I stayed with him for 2 months. Once he told me that when the delegation of the tribe of Abdul Qais came to the Prophet, peace and blessings be upon him, asked them, who are the people, that is, you? Or, who are the delegate? They replied, we are from the tribe of Rabi'ah. Then the Prophet, peace and blessings be upon him, said to them, welcome. O people, or O delegation of Abdul Qais. Neither will you have disgrace nor will you regret. They said, O Allah's Messenger, peace and blessings be upon him. We cannot come to you except in the sacred month and there is the infidel tribe of Mudar intervening between you and us. So please order us to do something good, religious deeds, so that we may inform our people whom we have left behind, at home, and that we may enter paradise, by acting on them. Then they asked about drinks, what is legal and what is illegal. The Prophet, peace and blessings be upon him, ordered them to do 4 things and forbade them from 4 things. He ordered them to believe in Allah alone and asked them, do you know what is meant by believing in Allah alone? They replied, Allah and his apostle know better. Thereupon the Prophet, peace and blessings be upon him, said, it means 1. To testify that none has the right to be worshipped but Allah, and Muhammad is Allah's messenger, peace and blessings be upon him. 2. To offer prayers perfectly. 3. To pay the zakat, obligatory charity. 4. To observe fast during the month of Ramadan. 5. And to pay al-kumus, 1/5 of the booty to be given in Allah's cause. Then he forbade them 4 things, namely, Huntum, Dubba, Nakir and Muzaffat or Mukayyar, these were the names of pots in which alcoholic drinks were prepared. The Prophet, peace and blessings be upon him, mentioned the container of wine and he meant the wine itself. The Prophet, peace and blessings be upon him, further said to them, memorize them, these instructions, and convey them to the people whom you have left behind. Hadith 47. Narrated Umar bin al-Khattab, Allah's Messenger, peace and blessings be upon him, said, the reward of deeds depends upon the intention and every person will get the reward according to what he has intended. So whoever emigrated for Allah and his apostle, then his emigration was for Allah and his apostle. And whoever emigrated for worldly benefits or for a woman to marry, his emigration was for what he emigrated for. Hadith 48. Narrated Abu Mas'ud, the Prophet, peace and blessings be upon him, said, if a man spends on his family, with the intention of having a reward from Allah, sincerely for Allah's sake, then it is a kind of almsgiving in reward for him. Hadith 49. Narrated Sa'd bin Abi Waqqas, Allah's Messenger, peace and blessings be upon him, said, you will be rewarded for whatever you spend for Allah's sake, even if it were a morsel which you put in your wife's mouth. Hadith 50. Narrated Jarir bin Abdullah, I gave the pledge of allegiance to Allah's Messenger, peace and blessings be upon him, for the following. 1. Offer prayers perfectly. 2. Pay the zakat, obligatory charity. 3. And be sincere and true to every Muslim. Hadith 51. Narrated Ziyad bin Alaka, I heard Jarir bin Abdullah praising Allah. On the day when Al-Mughirah bin Shu'bah died, he, Jarir, got up on the pulpit, and thanked and praised Allah and said, be afraid of Allah alone who has none along with him to be worshipped. You should be calm and quiet till the new chief comes to you and he will come to you soon. Ask Allah's forgiveness for your late chief because he himself loved to forgive others. Jarir added, Amma Ba'du, now then, I went to the Prophet and said, I give my pledge of allegiance to you for Islam. The Prophet, peace and blessings be upon him, conditioned, my pledge, for me to be sincere and true to every Muslim, so I gave my pledge to him for this. By the Lord of this mosque, I am sincere and true to you, Muslims. Then Jarir asked for Allah's forgiveness and came down from the pulpit.
3: 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So now continue listening to more hadith and du'as.
4: الحديث السابع عشر عن أبي ذر الغفاري رضي الله عنه عن النبي صلى الله عليه وسلم فيما يرويه عن ربه عز وجل أنه قال يا عبادي إني حرمت الظلم على نفسي وجعلته بينكم محرما فلا تظالموا يا عبادي كلكم ضال إلا 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
5: Hadith 17. On the authority of Abu Dharr al-Ghifari, may Allah be pleased with him. From the Prophet, may the blessings and peace of Allah be upon him. is that among the sayings he relates from his Lord, may he be glorified, is that he said, O my servants, I have forbidden oppression for myself and have made it forbidden amongst you. So do not oppress one another. O my servants, all of you are astray except for those I have guided. So seek guidance of me and I shall guide you. O my servants, all of you are hungry except for those I have fed. So seek food of me and I shall feed you. O my servants, all of you are naked except for those I have clothed. So seek clothing of me and I shall clothe you. O my servants, you sin by night and by day, and I forgive all sins. So seek forgiveness of me, and I shall forgive you. O my servants, you will not attain harming me so as to harm me, and you will not attain benefiting me so as to benefit me. O my servants, were the first of you and the last of you, the human of you and the jinn of you, to be as pious as the most pious heart of any one man of you, that would not increase my kingdom in anything. O my servants, were the first of you and the last of you, the human of you and the jinn of you, to be as wicked as the most wicked heart of any one man of you, that would not decrease my kingdom in anything. O my servants, were the first of you and the last of you, the human of you and the jinn of you, to rise up in one place and make a request of me, and were I to give everyone what he had requested, that would not decrease what I have, any more than a needle decreases the sea if put into it. O my servants, it is but your deeds that I reckon up for you, and then recompense you for. So let him who finds good praise Allah, and let him who finds other than that blame no one but himself. It was related by Muslim, also by At-Tirmidhi and Ibn Majah.

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9: Did you see that guy on TV?
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9: 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What was his name?
10: I think it was Atiq Malik.
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3: Hadith 14. On the authority of Abu Huraira, may Allah be pleased with him, from the Prophet, may the blessings and peace of Allah be upon him, who said, Allah, glorified and exalted be He, has supernumerary angels who rove about seeking out gatherings in which Allah's name is being invoked. They sit with them and fold their wings round each other, filling that which is between them and between the lowest heaven. When the people in the gathering depart, the angels ascend and rise up to heaven. He said, Then Allah, mighty and sublime be He, asks them, though He is the most knowing about them, From where have you come? And they say, We have come from some servants of yours on earth. They were glorifying you, exalting you, witnessing that there is no God but you, praising you, and asking favors of you. He says, And what do they ask of me? They say, They ask of you your paradise. He says, And have they seen my paradise? They say, No, O Lord. He says, And how would it be were they to have seen my paradise? They say, And they ask protection of you. He says, From what do they ask protection of me? They say, From your hellfire, O Lord. He says, And have they seen my hellfire? They say, No. He says, And how would it be were they to have seen my hellfire? They say, And they ask for your forgiveness. He said, Then he says, I have forgiven them, and I have bestowed upon them what they have asked for, and I have granted them sanctuary from that which they ask protection. He said, They say, O Lord, among them is so-and-so, a much sinning servant who was merely passing by and sat down with them. He said, And he says, And to him too I have given forgiveness. He who sits with such people shall not suffer. It was related by Muslim, also by Al-Bukhari, At-Tirmidhi and An-Nasa'i.
0: Assalamu alaikum, my name is Yusuf. 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
4: The Prophet, peace be upon him, said, God says, My servants, I have forbidden myself any wrong and have also forbidden you, so do no wrong unto one another. My servants, all of you are astray except those whom I guide. So ask me for guidance, and I shall guide you. My servants, all of you are hungry except those whom I feed. So ask me for food, and I shall feed you. My servants, all of you are naked except those whom I clothe. So ask me for clothing, and I shall clothe you. My servants, you sin by night and by day, yet I forgive all sins. So ask me for forgiveness, and I shall forgive you. My servants, you can do nothing that could harm me, neither can you do anything that would benefit me. My servants, even if the first and last of you, all the human beings and the jinn, become as righteous as the one with the most righteous heart among you, that would add nothing to my kingdom. My servants, if, all of you, become as wicked as the one with the most wicked heart among you, that would diminish nothing from my kingdom. My servants, were all of you to stand in one place and ask me whatever you wished, and were I to give everyone what he asked for, that would not diminish what I have any more than a needle would when put into the sea. My servants, it is only your deeds which I put into your account, and then pay you in full for them. So let him who finds good thank and praise God, and let him who finds other than good blame no one but himself.
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0: Assalamu alaikum. 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
1: الحديث الثامن عشر عن أبي هريرة رضي الله عنه قال قال رسول الله صلى الله عليه وسلم إن الله عز وجل يقول يوم القيامة يا ابن آدم مرضت فلم تعدني قال يا ربي وكيف أعودك وأنت رب العالمين قال أما علمت أن 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
2: Hadith 18. On the authority of Abu Huraira, may Allah be pleased with him, who said that the Messenger of Allah, may the blessings and peace of Allah be upon him, said, Allah, mighty and sublime be He, will say on the day of resurrection, O son of Adam, I fell ill and you visited me not. He will say, O Lord, and how should I visit you when you are the Lord of the worlds? He will say, Did you not know that my servant so-and-so had fallen ill, and you visited him not? Did you not know that had you visited him, you would have found me with him, O son of Adam? I asked you for food, and you fed me not. He will say, O Lord, and how should I feed you when you are the Lord of the worlds? He will say, Did you not know that my servant so-and-so asked you for food, and you fed him not? Did you not know that had you fed him, you would surely have found that with me? O son of Adam, I asked you to give me to drink, and you gave me not to drink. He will say, O Lord, how should I give you to drink when you are the Lord of the worlds? He will say, My servant so-and-so asked you to give him to drink, and you gave him not to drink. Had you given him to drink, you would have surely found that with me. It was related by Muslim.
3: لا إله إلا الله المتوحد في الجلال بكمال الجمال تعظيما وتكبيرا المتفرد بتعظيم

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2: Hadith 30. On the authority of Abu Huraira, may Allah be pleased with him, who said that the Messenger of Allah, may the blessings and peace of Allah be upon him, said, Allah, mighty and sublime be He, said, If my servant likes to meet me, I like to meet him, and if he dislikes to meet me, I dislike to meet him. It was related by Al-Bukhari and Malik. A prophetic version by Muslim, which clarifies the meaning of the above sacred hadith, reads, On the authority of Aisha, may Allah be pleased with her, who said that the Messenger of Allah, may the blessings and peace of Allah be upon him, said, He who likes to meet Allah, Allah likes to meet him, and he who dislikes to meet Allah, Allah dislikes to meet him. I said, O Prophet of Allah, is it because of the dislike of death? For all of us dislike death. He said, It is not so, but rather it is that when the believer is given news of Allah's mercy, his approval and his paradise, he likes to meet Allah and Allah likes to meet him. But when the unbeliever is given news of Allah's punishment and his displeasure, he dislikes to meet Allah and Allah dislikes to meet him.
0: Assalamu alaikum. You have been listening to the hadith and dua.

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4: Ibn Umar radiallahu anhu narrates in a hadith that Rasulullah sallallahu alaihi wasallam marra ala rajul min al-ansar wa huwa ya'idu akhahu fi al-hayat. The Messenger of Allah passed by a man of the Ansar who was admonishing his brother regarding shyness, blaming him, criticizing him, "You are too shy." فقال رسول الله صلى الله عليه وسلم دعه فإن الحياء من الإيمان. 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

0: Lo, Allah it is who splitteth the grain of corn and the date stone for sprouting. He bringeth forth the living from the dead, and is the bringer forth of the dead from the living. Such is Allah. How then are ye perverted?
1: فالق الإصباح وجعل الليل سكنا والشمس والقمر حسبانا ذلك تقدير العزيز العليم.
0: 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That is the measuring of the mighty, the wise.
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0: 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We have detailed our revelations for a people who have knowledge.
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0: And he it is who hath produced you from a single being and hath given you a habitation and a repository. We have detailed our revelations for a people who have understanding.

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1: He it is who sendeth down water from the sky, and therewith we bring forth buds of every kind. We bring forth the green blade from which we bring forth the thick clustered grain, and from the date palm, from the pollen thereof, spring pendant bunches, and we bring forth gardens of grapes, and the olive, and the pomegranate, alike and unlike. Look upon the fruit thereof, when they bear fruit, and upon its ripening. Lo, herein verily are portents for a people who believe.
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1: 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Glorified be he, and high exalted above all, that they ascribe unto him.
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1: 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There's no God save Him, the Creator of all things. So worship Him, and He taketh care of all things.
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1: Vision comprehendeth Him not, but He comprehendeth all vision. He is the subtile, the aware.

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1: اتبع ما أوحي إليك من ربك لا إله إلا هو وأعرض عن المشركين.
0: Follow that which is inspired in thee from thy Lord. There is no God save him, and turn away from the idolaters.

revile not those unto whom they pray beside Allah, lest they wrongfully revile Allah through ignorance. Thus unto every nation have we made their deeds seem fair. Then unto their Lord is their return, and He will tell them what they used to do.

And they swear a solemn oath by Allah that if there come unto them a portent, they will believe therein. Say, portents are with Allah, and so is that which telleth you, that if such came unto them, they would not believe.

And though we should send down the angels unto them, and the dead should speak unto them, and we should gather against them all things in array, they would not believe unless Allah so willed. Howbeit, most of them are ignorant.

0: تَذَرُون.
1: Thus have we appointed unto every prophet an adversary, devils of humankind and jinn who inspire in one another plausible discourse through guile. If thy Lord willed, they would not do so, so leave them alone with their devising.

that the hearts of those who believe not in the hereafter may incline thereto, and that they may take pleasure therein, and that they may earn what they are earning.

0: Shall I seek other than Allah for judge when He it is who hath revealed unto you the scripture fully explained? Those unto whom we gave the scripture aforetime know that it is revealed from thy Lord in truth. So be not thou, O Muhammad, of the waverers.
1: وتمت كلمة ربك صدقا وعدلا لا مبدل لكلماته وهو السميع العليم.
0: Perfected is the word of thy Lord in truth and justice. There's naught that can change his words. He is the hearer, the knower.

0: If thou obeyedst most of those on earth, they would mislead thee far from Allah's way. They follow naught but an opinion, and they do but guess.
1: إِنَّ رَبَّكَ هُوَ أَعْلَمُ مَنْ يَضِلُّ عَنْ سَبِيلِهِ وَهُوَ أَعْلَمُ بِالْمُهْتَدِينَ
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0: Eat of that over which the name of Allah hath been mentioned, if ye are believers in his revelations.

How should ye not eat of that over which the name of Allah hath been mentioned, when He hath explained unto you that which is forbidden unto you, unless ye are compelled thereto? But lo, many are led astray by their own lusts through ignorance. Lo, thy Lord, He is best aware of the transgressors.

0: Forsake the outwardness of sin and the inwardness thereof. 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
1: ولا تأكلوا مما لم يذكر اسم الله عليه وإنه لفسق

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Lo, the devils do inspire their minions to dispute with you, but if ye obey them, ye will be in truth as idolaters.

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Thus is their conduct made fair seeming for the disbelievers.

And thus have we made in every city great ones of its wicked ones, that they should plot therein. They do but plot against themselves, though they perceive not.

0: And when a token cometh unto them, they say, We will not believe till we are given that which Allah's messengers are given. Allah knoweth best with whom to place His message. Humiliation from Allah and heavy punishment will smite the guilty for their scheming.
1: فَمَن يُرِدِ اللَّهُ أَن يَهْدِيَهُ يَشْرَحْ صَدْرَهُ

0: And whomsoever it is Allah's will to guide, He expandeth his bosom unto the surrender. And whomsoever it is His will to send astray, He maketh his bosom close and narrow as if he were engaged in sheer ascent. Thus Allah layeth ignominy upon those who believe not.
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0: This is the path of thy Lord, a straight path. We have detailed our revelations for a people who take heed.
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0: For them is the abode of peace with their Lord. He will be their protecting friend because of what they used to do.

0: In the day when he will gather them together, he will say, O ye assembly of the jinn, many of humankind did ye seduce. And their adherents among humankind will say, Our Lord, we enjoyed one another, but now we have arrived at the appointed term which thou appointedst for us. He will say, Fire is your home. Abide therein forever, save him whom Allah willeth to deliver. Lo, thy Lord is wise, aware.
1: وكذلك نولي بعض الظالمين بعضا بما كانوا يكسبون.
0: Thus we let some of the wrongdoers have power over others because of what they are wont to earn.

0: O ye assembly of the jinn and humankind, came there not unto you messengers of your own who recounted unto you my tokens and warned you of the meeting of this your day? They will say, We testify against ourselves, and the life of the world beguiled them, and they testify against themselves that they were disbelievers.
1: ذلك أن لم يكن ربك مهلك القرى بظلم وأهلها غافلون.
0: This is because thy Lord destroyeth not the townships arbitrarily while their people are unconscious of the wrong they do.
1: ولكل درجات مما عملوا وما ربك بغافل عما يعملون.
0: For all there will be ranks from what they did. Thy Lord is not unaware of what they do.

0: Thy Lord is the Absolute, the Lord of Mercy. If He will, He can remove you and can cause what He will to follow after you, even as He raised you from the seed of other folk.
1: إنما توعدون لآت وما أنتم بمعجزين.
0: Lo, that which ye are promised will surely come to pass, and ye cannot escape.

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Lo, I too am working. Thus ye will come to know for which of us will be the happy sequel. Lo, the wrongdoers will not be successful.

0: Assalamu alaikum. In Luton and its surrounding areas, it is now time for Salat al-Fajr.
1: Luton aur iske mazafat mein namaz-e-fajr ka waqt hua chahta hai.
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2: And of the cattle he produceth some for burden, some for food. Eat of that which Allah hath bestowed upon you, and follow not the footsteps of the devil, for lo, he is an open foe to you.
3: 8 أزواج من الضأن 2 و

0: Amin.
1: 8 pairs of the sheep twain and of the goats twain. Say, hath he forbidden the 2 males or the 2 females or that which the wombs of the 2 females contain? Expound to me the case with knowledge if ye are truthful.

0: and of the camels twain and of the oxen twain, say, hath he forbidden the two males or the two females, or that which the wombs of the two females contain? Or were ye by to witness when Allah commanded you all this? Then who doth greater wrong than he who deviseth a lie concerning Allah, that he may lead mankind astray without knowledge? Lo, Allah guideth not wrongdoing folk.
1: You are listening to the beautiful recitation of the Holy Quran with English translation by Sheikh Abdul Rahman As-Sudais and Sheikh Saud Ash-Shurain.
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7: Once Imam Bukhari was in the masjid and waited for everyone to leave so that he could talk to Mash'ar, who was a blind student. Once everyone left, Imam Bukhari began crying and begged the blind student to forgive him. The student was shocked and asked, "What for?" So Imam Bukhari answered, "Once I was narrating hadith to my students. You were enjoying that hadith so much that you were in the state of dancing and were moving your head and hands. All the other students started looking at you. I also looked at you and smiled at your actions. Since you cannot see, I fear that this may be a backbiting that I have done against you." The man replied, "Is that all? Of course I forgive you."
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1: Assalamu alaikum. It's now time for the beautiful recitation of the Holy Quran with English translation by Sheikh Abdul Rahman As-Sudais and Sheikh Saud

Say, I find not in that which is revealed unto me aught prohibited to an eater, that he eat thereof, except it be carrion, or blood poured forth, or swine flesh, for that verily is foul, or the abomination which was immolated to the name of other than Allah. But whoso is compelled thereto, neither craving nor transgressing, for him, lo, thy Lord is forgiving, merciful.

0: الحوايا أو ما اختلط بعظم ذلك جزيناهم ببغيهم وإنا لصادقون.
1: Unto those who are Jews, we forbade every animal with claws, and of the oxen and the sheep forbade we unto them the fat thereof, save that upon the backs or the entrails, or that which is mixed with the bone, that we awarded them for their rebellion, and lo, we verily are truthful.
0: فَإِن كَذَّبُوكَ فَقُلْ رَبُّكُمْ ذُو رَحْمَةٍ وَاسِعَةٍ وَلَا يُرَدُّ بَأْسُهُ عَنِ الْقَوْمِ الْمُجْرِمِينَ.
1: So if they give the lie to thee, Muhammad, say, your Lord is a Lord of all-embracing mercy, but his wrath will never be withdrawn from guilty folk.

0: They who are idolaters will say, Had Allah willed, we had not ascribed unto him partners, neither had our fathers, nor had we forbidden aught. Thus did those who were before them give the lie to Allah's messengers, till they tasted of the fear of us. Say, Have ye any knowledge that ye can adduce for us? Lo, ye follow naught but an opinion. Lo, ye do but guess.
1: قُلْ فَلِلَّهِ الْحُجَّةُ الْبَالِغَةُ فَلَوْ شَاءَ لَهَدَاكُمْ أَجْمَعِينَ
0: Say, for Allah's is the final argument. Had He willed, He could indeed have guided all of you.

say, come bring your witnesses who can bear witness that Allah forbade all this. And if they bear witness, do not thou bear witness with them. Follow thou not the whims of those who deny our revelations, those who believe not in the hereafter and deem others equal with their Lord.

Say, come, I will recite unto you that which your Lord hath made a sacred duty for you, that ye ascribe nothing as partner unto him, and that ye do good to parents, and that ye slay not your children because of penury. We provide for you and for them, and that ye draw not nigh to lewd things, whether open or concealed, and that ye slay not the life which Allah hath made sacred, save in the course of justice. This he hath commanded you in order that ye may discern.

and approach not the wealth of the orphan, save with that which is better till he reach maturity. Give full measure and full weight in justice. We task not any soul beyond its scope. And if ye give your word, do justice thereunto, even though it be against a kinsman, and fulfill the covenant of Allah. This he commandeth you, that haply ye may remember.

And he commandeth you, saying, This is my straight path, so follow it. Follow not other ways, lest ye be parted from his way. This hath he ordained for you, that ye may ward off evil.

0: يؤمنون.
1: Again, we gave the scripture unto Moses, complete for him who would do good, an explanation of all things, a guidance and a mercy, that they might believe in the meeting with their Lord.
0: وهذا كتاب أنزلناه مبارك فاتبعوه واتقوا لعلكم ترحمون.
1: And this is a blessed scripture which we have revealed, so follow it and ward off evil, that ye may find mercy.

0: يَصْدِفُونَ
1: Or lest ye should say, if the scripture had been revealed unto us, we surely had been better guided than are they. Now had there come unto you a clear proof from your Lord, a guidance and a mercy, and who doth greater wrong than he who denieth the revelations of Allah and turneth away from them? We award unto those who turn away from our revelations an evil doom because of their aversion.

They indeed for nothing less than that the angels should come unto them, or thy Lord should come, or there should come one of the portents from thy Lord. On the day when one of the portents from thy Lord cometh, its belief availeth not a soul which theretofore believed not, nor in its belief earned good by works. Say, wait ye, lo, we too are waiting.

0: يَعْلَمُونَ.
1: Lo, as for those who sunder their religion and become schismatics, no concern at all hast thou with them. Their case will go to Allah, who then will tell them what they used to do.

0: Mamun.
1: Whoso bringeth a good deed will receive tenfold the like thereof, while whoso bringeth an ill deed will be awarded but the like thereof, and they will not be wronged.

Lo, as for me, my Lord hath guided me unto a straight path, a right religion, the community of Abraham, the upright, who was no idolater.

Say, lo, my worship and my sacrifice and my living and my dying are for Allah, Lord of the worlds. He hath no partner. This am I commanded, and I am first of those who surrender unto Him.

Say, shall I seek another than Allah for Lord, when He is Lord of all things? Each soul earneth only on its own account, nor doth any laden bear another's load. Then unto your Lord is your return, and He will tell you that wherein ye differed.

0: He it is who hath placed you as viceroys of the earth and hath exalted some of you in rank above others, that he may try you by the test of that which he hath given you. Lo, thy Lord is swift in prosecution, and lo, he is forgiving, merciful.
1: بسم الله الرحمن الرحيم.
0: In the name of Allah, the Beneficent, the Merciful.

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So let there be no heaviness in thy heart therefrom, that thou mayest warn thereby, and it is a reminder unto believers.

saying, follow that which is sent down unto you from your Lord, and follow no protecting friends beside him. Little do ye recollect.

0: No plea had they when our terror came unto them, save that they said, Lo, we were wrongdoers.
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0: The weighing on that day is the true weighing. As for those whose scale is heavy, they are the successful.
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0: 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Little give ye thanks.
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0: 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Iblis said, I am better than him. Thou createdst me of fire, while him thou didst create of mud.

He said, Then go down hence, it is not for thee to show pride here, so go forth, lo, thou art of those degraded. He said, Reprieve me till the day when they are raised from the dead. He said, Lo, thou art of those reprieved. He said, Now, because thou hast sent me astray, verily I shall lurk in ambush for them on thy right path.

0: Then I shall come upon them from before them and from behind them and from their right hands and from their left hands, and thou wilt not find most of them beholden unto thee.
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1: فوسوس لهما الشيطان

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And he said, Your Lord forbade you from this tree, only lest ye should become angels or become of the immortals. And he swore unto them, saying, Lo, I am a sincere adviser unto you.

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1: Thus did he lead them on with guile. 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And their Lord called them, saying, Did I not forbid you from that tree and tell you, Lo, Satan is an open enemy to you?

0: They said, Our Lord, we have wronged ourselves. If thou forgive us not and have not mercy on us, surely we are of the lost.
1: قال اهبطوا بعضكم لبعض عدو ولكم في الأرض مستقر ومتاع إلى حين.
0: He said, Go down from hence, one of you a foe unto the other. There will be for you on earth a habitation and provision for a while.
1: قال فيها تحيون وفيها تموتون ومنها تخرجون.
0: He said, There shall ye live and there shall ye die, and thence shall ye be brought forth.

O children of Adam, we have revealed unto you raiment to conceal your shame and splendid vesture, but the raiment of restraint from evil, that is best. This is of the revelations of Allah, that they may remember. Yeah,

O children of Adam, let not Satan seduce you as he caused your first parents to go forth from the garden and tore off from them their robe of innocence, that he might manifest their shame to them. Lo, he seeth you, he and his tribe, from whence ye see him not. Lo, we have made the devil's protecting friends for those who believe not.

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Say, "Allah verily enjoineth not lewdness.

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1: A party hath he led aright, while error hath just hold over another party. For lo, they chose the devils for protecting friends instead of Allah, and deem that they are rightly guided.
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1: O children of Adam, look to your adornment at every place of worship and eat and drink, but be not prodigal. Lo, he loveth not the prodigals.
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0: Say, who hath forbidden the adornment of Allah which He hath brought forth for His bondmen and the good things of His providing? Say, such on the day of resurrection will be only for those who believe during the life of the world. Thus do we detail our revelations for people who have knowledge.
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We are now going to play the morning Adhkar. Adhkar is the remembrance of Allah subhanahu wa ta'ala. It was part of the daily routine of the Prophet Muhammad, peace be upon him, to recite Adhkar in the morning. Allah also says in the Quran,

0: O you who believe, remember Allah with much remembrance, and glorify His praises, morning and evening. Surah Al-Ahzab, 33, ayahs 41 to 42. It is also said in the Quran,
1: Asbi

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Surah Qaf 50, Ayah 39. Reciting Adhkar and remembering Allah is one of the most effective ways to defeat Shaitan. It is also an effective way to strengthen your Iman. The morning Adhkar will be playing every day. Please stay tuned to obtain the reward and story it is profited.

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Assalamu alaikum. 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You have been listening to the Morning Adhkar. Adhkar is the remembrance of Allah subhanahu wa ta'ala. It was part of the daily routine of the Prophet Muhammad, peace be upon him, to recite Adhkar in the morning. Allah also says in the Quran,

O you who believe, remember Allah with much remembrance, and glorify His praises, morning and evening. Surah Al-Ahzab 33, Ayahs 41-42. It is also said in the Quran,

0: And glorify the praises of your Lord before the rising of the sun and before its setting. Surah Qaf 50, Ayah 39. Reciting Adhkar and remembering Allah is one of the most effective ways to defeat Shaitan. It is also an effective way to strengthen your Iman. The morning Adhkar will be playing every day.
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4: Assalamu alaikum wa rahmatullah. 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That he who loves for the sake of Allah, hates for the sake of Allah, gives for the sake of Allah, and denies for the sake of Allah, he has completed his iman.
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8: Stand up and pray at night when other people go to sleep. SubhanAllah, there's a connection here. The first address in Medina that the Prophet ﷺ gives to the people is, stand up and pray at night. And the first address that Allah gives to the Prophet ﷺ in Mecca in his most devastating times, when he's alone in society, is, Ya ayyuha al-muzammil, qum al-layla illa qalila, of the first words. Oh, you who is wrapped up, stand up at night and pray, except for a little bit. Push yourself, O Muhammad sallallahu alaihi wasallam. Because in Medina, you need to build a society. But in Mecca, you need to build a character. You need to build a certain type of spiritual resilience that's going to allow you to deal with oppression. In Mecca, you have to resist the society that wants you to be something you're not. In Medina, you have to build a society that no one has ever seen before. And the secret ingredient of both of those is going to be your willingness to stand up and pray at night.
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10: होशियार रहें, कुछ लोगों ने फ्रॉड का एक नया तरीका अपना लिया है। वो आपके घरों पर इंस्पायर एफएम और दिगर चैरिटीज के नाम पर चंदा मांगने आते हैं। इनको कुछ भी देने से पहले इनका आईडी कार्ड या फिर इस चैरिटी से राब्ता करके तसल्ली कर लें कि कहीं आप गलत शख्स को रकम तो नहीं दे रहे। इंस्पायर एफएम कम्युनिटी अवेयरनेस मैसेज।

Assalamu alaikum. You are listening to Inspire FM on 105.1 FM. We are now going to play the morning adhkar. Adhkar is the remembrance of Allah subhanahu wa ta'ala. It was part of the daily routine of the Prophet Muhammad, peace be upon him, to recite adhkar in the morning. Allah also says in the Quran,

O you who believe, remember Allah with much remembrance, and glorify His praises, morning and evening. Surah Al-Ahzab 33, Ayahs 41-42. It is also said in the Quran,

0: Job.
1: And glorify the praises of your Lord before the rising of the sun and before its setting. Surah Qaf 50, Ayah 39. Reciting Adhkar and remembering Allah is one of the most effective ways to defeat Shaitan. It is also an effective way to strengthen your Iman. The morning Adhkar will be playing every day. Please stay tuned to obtain the reward and story it is the Prophet did.

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O you who believe, remember Allah with much remembrance, and glorify His praises, morning and evening. Surah Al-Ahzab, 33, ayahs 41 to 42. It is also said in the Quran.

0: Lord.
1: And glorify the praises of your Lord before the rising of the sun and before its setting. Surah Qaf 50, Ayah 39. Reciting Adhkar and remembering Allah is one of the most effective ways to defeat Shaitan. It is also an effective way to strengthen your Iman. The morning Adhkar will be playing every day. Please tune.
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3: 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So well done to Shamiza and her team. 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
6: Muhammad ibn Amr related from Abi Salama that Ibn Abbas, radiyallahu anhuma, stood to hold the saddle of Zayd ibn Thabit, his teacher. Ibn Thabit said, "O cousin of the Messenger of Allah, move away." Ibn Abbas replied, "This is how we treat our scholars and noble ones."
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1: 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We are now going to play for you the Daily Iman Booster, a series of short reminders to boost the heart and soul.
2: So, moving on from that particular point that I was making to the content of the hadith itself, we should pray for as long as we are not sleepy. Drowsiness, tiredness, sleepiness can cause us to say things that we don't mean. So for example, instead of saying, Rabbi ighfirli, O Allah forgive me, in your sleepy state, you may say, Rabbi la taghfirli, O Allah don't forgive me. You may end up saying things that you don't even remember saying because you're asleep. How many at times you have said things while falling asleep, feeling drowsy and tired and mumbling things, not even making any sense. I remember when I was a younger person and doing my studies, one night I was staying up to write my essay. And I wrote an essay in which I had started my points in order of numbers. So I started number one, number two, number three, like that. And then I did as many numbers as I could, and then I put it down and went to sleep. Next morning when I woke up and I was reviewing what I had written late in the evening, the night before, and I started reading the numbers. I saw number one, number two, number three, number four, number five, like this all the way to number nine. And then after number nine came number eight, number seven, number six, number five, and then I fell asleep. In other words, I was so drowsy, I was numbering my essay in the reverse order and imagined the content of what I had written. Made no sense whatsoever. It is inhuman to force yourself to do something when you are too tired. When you say something when you are too tired, you will not make or you will not have the benefit of it. It is important for us to understand that this hadith is the evidence that we should not go overboard or put undue pressure or become unduly strict on ourselves in worship. We should not overburden ourselves. We should rather observe our prayers as long as we are awake in a state of alertness, active. When we become tired, we should sit down or lie down, because that's when you would rejuvenate. You'll get your body strength back, your mental strength back. Take a short nap. It will become more productive, more enjoyable, rather than the one who would pray through overbearing themselves, by putting extra pressure on themselves, by becoming unduly burdened, overburdened, feeling resentful, upset and angry about it. Even Allah reminds us in the Quran, where He says, when you have finished your occupation, devote yourself for the worship of Allah, and to your Lord alone, turn your intentions and hopes. فَإِذَا فَرَغْتَ فَانْصَبْ وَإِلَىٰ رَبِّكَ فَارْغَبْ. Remember this. فَإِذَا فَرَغْتَ فَانْصَبْ وَإِلَىٰ رَبِّكَ فَارْغَبْ. So when you have finished your occupation, your worldly affairs, your busyness, only then devote yourself for Allah's worship. And to your Lord alone, turn all your intention and hope.
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2: It's not that you should be doing and remembering Allah while you're in the rush of things. You should remember Allah, yes, of course, naturally. But you should not be remembering Allah while you're rushing around. Calm down. Sit down. Take time out. That's why five daily prayers, you come to the masjid, you switch off. For 10 minutes, you just pray and then get back to your work. There is another hadith where Aisha radiallahu anha reported, Rasulullah sallallahu alayhi wa sallam said, When one of you feels drowsy during prayer, let them lie down till drowsiness goes away from them. Because when one of you performs prayer while feeling sleepy, he or she does not know whether he or she is seeking forgiveness or abusing himself or herself. Reported in Bukhari and Muslim. Earlier hadith is also reported in Bukhari and Muslim. These are muttafiqun alayhi, as they say, agreed upon hadith as authentic. If you're tired, sleep. If you are hungry, eat. Islam is a practical religion. It gives priority to your natural disposition. It does not want to burden you and me in any way, shape or form. When any one of you feel drowsy, Prophet ﷺ said, let him lie down until drowsiness leaves. Because you don't know what you're saying when you're sleepy. If you observe prayer while you're feeling sleepy, you may say things that you regret afterwards. And you don't want to do that. So my dear brothers and sisters, yes, pray your prayers. But when you feel tired, rest, wake up. Even if you take a 10 minutes nap, it's far better than you mumbling away, doing it with resentful, not being able to focus, not being able to concentrate, and not even knowing what you're saying. Prayer is supposed to be a conversation with Allah. And this should not only be limited to prayers, my dear brothers and sisters. This should be everything in life. When you're tired, your body's sending you signal, go to bed. When you are exhausted, rest until you recover. Your human body has been made to get tired. Your human body has been made to sleep. When you sleep, it rejuvenates, it gives you energy. You come back to full life again. After a long day, you're tired, you sit down on your house's sofa. Many people within 5 seconds fall asleep because their body is tired. The body is saying they need rest. Well, if the person is sleeping, let them sleep. Don't wake them up. Let them sleep and rest and wake up at their own time and space. Unless, of course, they've asked you, can you wake me up for Maghrib, I'm going to fall asleep for about 10-15 minutes. Maghrib will disappear otherwise. Can you please wake me up for Fajr because I can't wake up myself? That's a different discussion. Or you're responsible over them and you're trying to encourage them. And they've had enough sleep. So, for example, they went to sleep on time. And after their sleeping is over, some people like to sleep a long time. That's not what we're talking about. We're talking about somebody who is just tired and wants to take a short nap. Rest, it's okay. In fact, Islam is so practical. Prophet of Allah sallallahu alaihi wasallam even advised us that we should eat before we pray. Because if you're hungry, you'll be thinking about food instead of prayer. So eat before you stand for prayer. All of these things are essential part, evidence as well, that Islam provides a practical way of life, both based on our human nature, deeply embedded on spiritual relationship with Allah, feeding our soul and our body, ensuring that we look after ourselves fully and not overburden, not overbear, and not become extreme in any way, shape or form, whether it is in worship or in our day-to-day interactions with one another, whether it is to do with our body, our mind, or it is to do with our families, our friends, our neighbors. We always maintain balance and moderation. That's the path that we have pursued. That's the path that we pursue. That's the path that Allah wants you to pursue. And that's the path that Allah will bless. Path of moderation, path of middle ground, path that is balanced. May Allah keep us on the right path, forgive us for our mistakes, and keep us moderate and always balanced. Wa akhiru da'wana an alhamdulillahi rabbil alameen. Wassalamu alaikum wa rahmatullahi wa barakatuh.
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5: Assalamu alaikum wa rahmatullahi wa barakatuh. A question has come to me asking about the process of ghusl. What is this term ghusl in Islam? The definition of ghusl is basically showering or bathing. That's all it really is. However, we use the term ghusl in Islam to refer to a specific process after a particular activity or practice. And they are two main activities and practices. Number one, when a person has engaged in intercourse, if they're married, or a person has woken up, usually men have this, they've woken up with a wet dream, or after a menstrual cycle has ended for a woman, then you do a process called ghusl, which means showering or bathing, before you will be allowed to recommence praying salat. Ghusl has to have the right intention. So when a person is going to wash themselves in a bathing process or showering, they've got to have the intention of why they're doing it. Someone asked me, if it's just merely showering, but without the intention, does that suffice? According to the majority of scholars, no, it does not suffice, and it is safer to go with the intention. But the intention is really nothing. It's merely an intention in the heart, that you're going to wash yourself in order to become spiritually clean, in order to go back and pray your salat and so on, other acts of worship which otherwise you couldn't have done. So for the men and women, it's the same process or the same method with slightly differing views here and there, which I'm going to mention. First of all, it suffices to just let the, if you're under the shower, for example, a sprinkler, to let the water drop all over your body from head down to your toes, and that the water has to reach every part of your body, including the roots of your hair. Once that is done, then your ghusl is over. I know some teenagers, when I was a teacher, students ask me, what can I do when I am rushing to school and I've had a wet dream and then I can't have a shower? And then when it comes time to prayer, they kind of hide or they don't want to pray. And some of them even pray without having done their ghusl from this state, which is called another term called janaba. So we had to rush to answer that question and say, listen, it's very easy. All you have to do is just jump in the shower, let the sprinkler go all over your body, 1 minute job, and it's done. So it's that simple for both men and women. Otherwise, if a person has made a mistake and gone out to school or work and hasn't done their ghusl, then they have to make up their prayer, of course, in something called qada, but this cannot continue this way. And of course, Allah pardons people for their ignorance. Now I come to the sunnah way, the recommended way that the Prophet, peace be upon him, taught us to do the ghusl, which will give you more hasanat just for following the way of the Prophet, peace be upon him. Obviously, to us, ghusl is a form of worship because we do it for the acts of worship when we pray and so on. The way the Prophet, peace be upon him, used to do it, and I want you to imagine with me, in those days they used to have a bucket and little utensil through which they took the water out and spilt on themselves. So the way the Prophet, peace be upon him, used to do it, according to the authentic hadiths, of course, is that he would crouch in his place and then he would spill water, and the first thing that the sunnah says is to wash with your left hand the private areas, the private parts. After you've washed the private parts with your left hand, then to make wudu, say bismillah and make wudu. Now some people might be asking, hold on, can I say bismillah when I'm naked? Can I say bismillah if I'm in the toilet or bathroom? I say to you, yes, you can say bismillah, but it is better to say bismillah before you take your clothes off or before you enter, and that would suffice inshallah. And if you don't feel comfortable saying, you don't have to say bismillah. The point is, make wudu per normal. The Prophet, peace be upon him, is to make wudu and leave his feet to the end. Why? Because of where he is standing and where the water ends up spilling, because there will be dirty water around his feet and he would leave it to the end. But for us, just under the shower, the sunnah is to make wudu fully and then wash your head along with your hair to the roots of your scalp 3 times. Now, if you've got hair which you've tied up, especially with women, because generally, we know that women have long hair and sometimes very hard for them and they don't want to untie it. They probably have braids, for example. Then the scholars are agreed that there's no evidence to say that she has to unbraid her hair or untie her hair. So long as the water gets covers her main scalp and covers the majority of her scalp after janaba, which is after intercourse, then that is okay. And some scholars said if it's after menstruals, the menstrual cycle, she would try her best to get the water into the roots and the scalp, but there is no real evidence to say that specifically. So both men and women to try and get the water into the scalp, let their hair be soaked and the water get to the majority of the scalp, and that inshallah will suffice. After that, to wash the right side of your body 3 times and then the left side of your body 3 times and leave your feet to the end. Now, as I said, the reason the feet were left to the end was because in the olden times they would be sitting or standing, crouching in one place. So the Prophet, peace be upon him, left his feet to the end in order to wash off all the residual and the water that had spilt down. But for us, I think you understand, for those of you who have showers and sprinklers, just having the water drop on you is enough. Now, last question, do you have to make wudu in ghusl, or does ghusl suffice and cover your wudu as well? Is it a package or all together, or do you have to do them separate? The correct view, brothers and sisters, is, and the safest one, is to also make wudu. So make the intention for ghusl in your heart and then the intention for wudu while you're in the shower, and inshallah you can pray straight after it. I hope that answers your question. Wassalamu alaikum wa rahmatullah.
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14: Our beloved Prophet Muhammad sallallahu alaihi wasallam has clearly said, purity is half of faith. Now I want you to reflect deeply. What happens if we neglect this purity? What happens if we stand before Allah in prayer, yet we are not truly clean? What if all our efforts that we put into our salah are rejected because we rushed in something as basic as cleanliness? This is not a small matter. This is a matter that could make all our worship invalid. The Prophet Muhammad sallallahu alaihi wasallam once passed by two graves and said, "They are being punished. but they are not being punished for something major. One of them used to carry tails, and the other did not protect himself from urine. My dear brothers and sisters, if something so seemingly small, being careless with urine, can bring punishment in the grave, what about the loss of all our prayers? Every time we pray, we stand before Allah. Every time we make sujood, we seek His mercy. But if we have impurity on our bodies or clothes, that salah is not accepted. Imagine praying 5 times a day for years, only to stand before Allah on the Day of Judgment and be told, "Your prayers were not accepted. You did not purify yourself." Let that sink in. If our salah is invalid, our connection with Allah is broken. If our salah is rejected, what will remain of our deeds? Salah is the first thing we will be judged on. And what did the Prophet sallallahu alaihi wasallam say? If it is sound, the rest of his deeds will be sound. And if it is bad, the rest of his deeds will be bad. So, what is the consequence of neglecting this? If we do not take care to cleanse ourselves properly, we are putting all our good deeds at risk. We are putting our hereafter at risk. Allah commands, "And purify your garments." This is not just about clothing. It is about the state in which we stand before Allah. If a small drop of impurity remains, our prayer is rejected. If our prayer is rejected, our fasting, our charity, our acts of worship, all may be lost. This is why the Prophet sallallahu alaihi wasallam emphasized purification so much. This is why he warned us that most of the punishment of the grave is due to urine. It is because this is not just a physical impurity, it is a spiritual neglect. It shows heedlessness in worship. If we are careless with our purification, we are careless with our deen. My dear brothers and sisters, do not let your prayers go to waste. Do not let years of effort be lost because of something so simple. Be mindful when using the restroom. Sit if necessary to prevent splashes. Ensure complete purification. Do not rush. Use water properly. Do not think a quick wipe is enough. When the Prophet sallallahu alaihi wasallam taught us to cleanse ourselves thoroughly, check your clothes before prayer. Make sure you are pure before you stand before your Lord. Imagine standing on the Day of Judgment hoping for Allah's mercy, only to realize that you neglected this one step. Imagine the regret, the sorrow, when there is no turning back. But today we still have time. Today we can fix this. Let us be among those whom Allah loves, those who take care of their purification, both physically and spiritually. Let us not be careless in something that can destroy all our deeds. May Allah purify our hearts, our bodies, and our souls. And may He protect us from the punishment of the grave and the regret of lost deeds.
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16: It was narrated that a man who used to sin a lot came to the wise and righteous man Ibrahim ibn Adham. He was from the early Muslims. So he tells him, "Give me advice because I always sin." So Ibrahim ibn Adham then, rahimahullah, he's trying to shame him out of sinning in front of Allah subhanahu wa ta'ala. He says, "If you want to sin against Allah, then go ahead and do so. Just don't eat or drink. Don't eat from Allah's food and don't drink from the drink that He provides for you. Don't use His provision." So the man said, "How can I do that when everything is provided from Allah?" He said, "Does it make sense to sin against Allah while you're eating His food?" The man says, "You're right. give me the second piece of advice. He said, if you insist on sinning against Allah while eating His food and drinking from His drink, then at least don't sin against Him on His land. The man said, that is bigger than the first one, when all the land belongs to Allah. He tells him, is it proper then that you sin against Allah while you eat His food and you do it on His land? He says, give me the third piece of advice. He said, the third piece of advice is, if you're going to insist upon doing all that, then at least sin where He can't see you. And the man says, this is even greater. He says, does it make sense that you sin against Allah on His land while eating from His food that He provides, and you do it right in front of Him? So the man says, give me the fourth piece of advice. He said, if you still insist upon sinning after all this, then continue sinning. But when the angel of death comes to take you, tell them to wait for you until you make two rak'at and you repent to Allah Azza wa Jal. He said, the angel won't allow me. He said, then when they're commanded to throw you into the hellfire, then refuse to go with them. And he says, they won't allow me. He said, then after that, the man said, qat, qat, yani enough, enough. He had gotten his advice, he had understood the admonition, and it was said that from that day the man went on without sinning against Allah subhanahu wa ta'ala.
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18: You know, whatever you've done, this isn't a caravan of despair. You know, sinner, if you've broken your vow 1,000 times, just come back. The door's open, and anybody that closes it is a shaitan. You know, and there's people closing that door on people that need to hear that message. You know, because this world can defile you. But no matter how defiled you are, Allah's door is open. No matter what's happened to you, Allah's door is open. I mean, we have testimony in the hadith to a mass murderer who was given tawbah. He killed 100 people and he was given tawbah. This door is open, and people, we need to open it up and let people come in with all their faults and all their flaws and all their dysfunctionalities and all their problems. Just open the door and let people come in.
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7: Richard didn't want to die, but he couldn't stop himself. The collision didn't kill him, but he wasn't wearing a seatbelt, so he hit the inside of the car. That didn't kill him either, but his internal organs carried on traveling until they hit his ribcage, and his lungs were punctured, and the main artery from his heart was torn. And that's what killed Richard.
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11: Bismillah ar-Rahman ar-Rahim. 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
3: 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And the hour has come. And Rasulullah صلی اللہ علیہ وسلم says, even in that moment, plant that plant. Finish your task. Do your job. And leave the rest to Allah subhanahu wa ta'ala. Allah will ask you what you are doing in your own capacity. And never become bitter. Never become pessimistic. Never become hopeless. And never lose your character because of what's being shown to you.
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10: 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Yeah, let me do the jingle now. Okay, this is Khalil Muhammad. 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
0: Bismillah ar-Rahman ar-Rahim. 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
3: Does it matter if somebody wears hijab if they're committing all these other sins? A person may look at their life and see that they commit all these other sins and they may say to themselves, does it really matter if I wear hijab or not? This is a trick from Shaytan. What Shaytan wants you to do is give up on this one good deed that you are doing. There is no doubt that wearing hijab is indeed very, very hard, and this is why Shaytan will usually attack from that door. He will constantly be on your back and he will remind you of how hard hijab is, or if you don't wear hijab, Shaytan will constantly come and remind you that it is indeed very, very hard and your life is going to change when you wear hijab. And that may be true, but remember, even just wearing hijab, and you may not do any other good deeds or you may commit a lot of other sins, but that wearing of that hijab is still a good deed and you are still in obedience to Allah subhanahu wa ta'ala. So never ever give up on that hijab, and Allah subhanahu wa ta'ala knows best.
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2: A'udhu billahi minash shaitanir rajim. إن مثل عيسى عند الله كمثل آدم خلقه من تراب ثم قال له كن فيكون رب اشرح لي صدري ويسر لي أمري واحلل عقدة من لساني يفقه قولي فالحمد لله والصلاة والسلام على رسول الله وعلى آله وصحبه أجمعين ما بعد. Everyone, once again, السلام عليكم ورحمة الله تعالى وبركاته. You don't have in the Quran any place really where two prophets are being compared to each other, except for the case of Adam and Isa alayhim as-salam. So they've been compared with one another in this very special kind of way. Allah says the example of Isa with Allah is the example of Adam. Inna mathala Isa inda Allah kamathali Adam. No doubt about it, the example of Isa as far as Allah is concerned is just like the example of Adam alayhi salam. خَلَقَهُ مِن تُرَابٍ. He created him from dirt. ثُمَّ قَالَ لَهُ كُن فَيَكُونَ. And then he said to him, be, and he is, he becomes. So this is an interesting kind of correlation between two prophets. And to really appreciate this, one has to understand who the audience of the Qur'an is. In the Meccan Qur'an, a big portion of the audience were people that were from the Quraysh that worshipped idols, had different kinds of religions and a different kind of tradition and culture. And the Quran, Allah is aware of their culture and is speaking to them in a way that hits them from their perspective. When the Prophet ﷺ moves to Medina, Allah is speaking in Surah Al-Baqarah, for example, to the Israelites, and particularly the rabbis, Ya Bani Israel, right? Sons of Israel. And the language seems to tell you that he's not just talking to the Jews, he's talking to the rabbis. He's talking to the scholars of Judaism. The same thing is happening in Ali Imran. He's actually not just talking to Christians in general. He's actually talking

0: to the ministers, the deacons, the representatives of the Christian faith, the people ordained in the church, the people that had qualifications and spent many years in the monasteries, the scholars of Judaism and the scholars of Christianity. This is one of the great revolutions of the Quran. In different kinds of religions, when people try to convert others, they go to the least knowledgeable people and try to convert them. Right? So missionaries will go to villages where people are not very educated and try to convert them over to their religion. And the Quran doesn't go after the least knowledgeable of Judaism and the least knowledgeable of Christianity. It goes and starts interrogating the scholars of Judaism and the scholars of Christianity and challenges them. It's actually unheard of, unprecedented in any religion. So today, I'm going to share with you, because Ali Imran, it complements what's happening in Surah Al-Baqarah. And we're the beginning of Surah Al-Baqarah was a comprehensive discussion on the Quran's relationship and Allah's relationship with Bani Israel after the coming of Muhammad Rasulullah. What is Allah's relationship with the Israelites? The same way, what is Allah's relationship with the Christian people is in Surah Ali Imran in its first half. So there's a lot of correspondence between these two. So, and of course, if we're going to talk about Christians, then we're going to talk about Jesus quite a bit. So even though this is not going to be a lecture about Isa alayhi salam in detail, some important things from a Christian perspective and also from a Jewish perspective, I need you to understand. From a Jewish perspective, Isa alayhi salam is not recognized as a prophet. In fact, he's seen as an imposter. He's seen as someone who claimed to be a prophet, who was misinterpreting the Torah, according to them. According to some of their later scholars, they have entire passages dedicated in their commentaries on cursing Jesus. And, you know, may his bones be ground to dust and all of it, because he thought he can change our law or he can change our religion. He was a threat to our nation and we were able to reject him, etc., etc., etc. This is even later writings up until, you know, mid 11th century or 12th century in the Talmud and other literature. So they have this like pretty visceral attitude towards Jesus. In fact, when the Catholic Church found out about some of the writings the Jews had about Jesus, they banned some of those writings because they were so offensive against Jesus. Right? So there's been this attitude of Jews, or generally in the Jewish scholarship, having a very, very staunch anti-Jesus attitude historically. And this even predates Islam. And the important thing to note there is, for them, one of the arguments they made is, why would there ever be a man without a child? Well, without a father. How can that be? No, he was just a regular man. Yes, we consider him a Jew from a Jewish perspective. We consider him a Jew because he's born of a Jewess, as they wrote. He's born of a woman that's Jewish. And that's how you, technically, you're considered Jewish if your mom is Jewish. That's their sort of later development. So by that definition, Jesus is Jewish. And they say, oh, his father was a Gentile. So they do attribute a father to him. Okay, and he's only, they say, it's funny that they wrote, we only figuratively consider him illegitimate. What in the world does that mean? But that's literally, they wrote this out. On the other side of this is the Christian faith, and which has its different denominations, but basically Jesus is the Son of God because he's born of the Virgin Mary. And there was, in the history of Christianity, an interesting relationship between the New Testament, everything about Jesus, and the Old Testament, which is believed to be, the Jews believe the Old Testament was written literally, the Torah was written by Musa alayhi salam, like he sat and wrote the whole thing down. Now there are parts of the Torah where Musa's death is being described, alayhi salam. So the rabbis got confused, like, did Musa write down about his own death and how he died? And they say, yes, Allah told him, write it down. That's how you're going to die. This is a pretty dark interpretation. But any serious scholarship doesn't believe that, but the Orthodox Jews do believe that Torah was written entirely by Musa alayhi salam. Now this created a problem for the Christian people, because that's the word of God. And the gospel is also now the word of God. And they want to accept Jesus as Lord and Savior, but the entire gospel is not talking about a Lord and Savior or God becoming human or God sacrificing himself for the sins of humanity. None of that is in the Old Testament. So we got to find it. We got to figure out some way of creatively interpreting the Old Testament. Just keep in mind, the Old Testament is actually the same for the Jews and the Christians. It's the same book. like, you know, we have the same Quran, and you can imagine some people who believe in the Quran have a completely different interpretation. They come up with a new interpretation, right? So the New Testament is exclusive, of course, to the Christian people, but the Old Testament is the same for the Christians and the Jews, but they look at it very differently. They interpret the stories very differently. They extract from it very differently. So, for example, for Christians, the story of Yusuf is important because Yusuf alayhi salam was in Canaan. For Christians, keep this in mind, for Christians, Yusuf was in Canaan, and then he moved to Egypt. Yes? He moved to Egypt. So he wasn't limited to one nation. So they say, oh yeah, Joseph was the savior of Egypt. God was showing us that the savior for all of humanity is coming. Joseph was just a preview for Jesus. That's how they interpret the story of Yusuf. Because he's international in a sense, and Jesus is supposed to be, according to them, for all of humanity. The same story of Yusuf alayhi salam. Jewish scholarship had an interesting relationship with Yusuf alayhi salam, because some of them actually didn't like Yusuf too much. They didn't like him because we all know the Israel, Banu Israel, entered Egypt because of Yusuf. And they got out of Egypt because of Musa. So in the minds of some of the Jewish scholarship, it's Yusuf's fault that we got stuck with the Firaun. So if you read the story of Joseph and the commentary on Joseph in Jewish tradition, they're actually taking shots at Yusuf alayhi salam. They're taking shots at him. And it's not in the Quran when it tells the story of Yusuf alayhi salam, it's actually correcting a lot of the things they were saying about Yusuf alayhi salam. The Quran defends a prophet of Bani Israel from Bani Israel. The Quran defends Musa from the allegations made against Musa alayhi salam in the Torah, which they call Torah Moshe, the Torah of Musa. But today I'm going to start with the brief one is for the Jews, Isa alayhi salam can't even be a prophet because, you know, he's born without a legitimate father, etc. They have something along those lines. But I really want to help you understand the relationship between Adam alayhi salam and Isa alayhi salam according to the Christians. And this is really important. So everything I'm about to tell you right now is not Islam. Everything I'm about to tell you is Christianity. And that existed, it permeated throughout the world. So we all know we came to this earth through Adam alayhi salam. So if human beings are on this planet, and it all started with the story of Adam, which is the first story in the book of Genesis. The Christian interpretation is, when God created Adam, he created him in his perfect image. Which basically is like saying he was almost like God himself. Their view of Adam was created so perfect, he was divine himself almost. Okay, in the perfect image. And he told him not to eat from the tree. But when he ate from the tree, because Eve seduced him to eat from the tree, again I'm reminding you, this is not Islam, this is Christianity. When she seduced him to eat from the tree, that perfect image of God broke, it shattered, it cracked, like a glass that cracks. So now even though he was made almost like God, now he is damaged. The image of God is damaged in Adam. And now he has to suffer the punishment of being damaged. And what's the punishment? Well, the devil was punished. He was told, you're going to turn into a snake and you have to crawl on your belly. The book of Genesis is telling us this, okay? That's your punishment. Eve is being told, you have to suffer when you give birth. And now, from now on, you have to be owned by your husband. Basically. That's Eve's punishment. And Adam's punishment is, you're going to experience death and you're going to break your back and sweat to earn your food, to earn your living. So earning is a punishment from Allah, and giving birth is a punishment from Allah, and the devil's being punished because he has to crawl in the world, etc. So these were the punishments, and now we were sent, Adam, Eve, and the devil, all sent to the earth as a punishment, and the broken image of God, right? That's their version. Now, once this is, by the way, the Quran disagrees with this from the beginning. It retells the story from the beginning. And the most important part of that is, we were not sent here as a punishment. The Quran rejects this idea. We were not sent to earth as a punishment. Anyway, here's the next problem for the Christians. The Christians say, well, you know how you say, I don't know if you have these signs here, we have them in Texas in different places. If you break it, you'll pay for it. Right? You break it, you pay for it. They have this idea, well, if Adam messed up, the human being messed up, The only one who can fix this broken image has to be the human being. But the problem with the human being is he's broken, he's perpetually wretched, he's wicked. Doesn't matter how much good a human being does, he can never redeem himself. He's always going to be bad. He's never going to be good enough. So the first problem they said is human beings broke that, Adam broke that image, but he has to fix it. The second they said is he's too broken and too damaged and too corrupt to be able to fix it himself. Even if he does good deeds his entire life, it's never going to be good enough. It's never going to be good enough. This is again Christianity. What's our solution in Islam to that? Allah told Adam alayhi salam, make tawbah, it's all good. There was no, it's impossible, you can't recover the image of God. No. Allah just says, فَتَلَقَّى آدَمُ مِنْ رَبِّهِ كَلِمَاتٍ فَتَابَ عَلَيْهِ. Tawbah was enough. Damage, now move on. You're not living in the damaged, broken image and none of that stuff. Problem solved. But for them, no. No tawbah, no good deeds, nothing is good enough. The Quran's concept, إِنَّ الْحَسَنَاتِ يُذْهِبْنَ السَّيِّئَاتِ is non-existent in the Christian realm. Right? So they're saying human beings are not able to fix it. Now the problem is human beings are now the children of Adam, even though he did the first sin, his children are being born in original sin. They're carrying on the broken image of God, and they can't get out of this mess. Human beings will forever remain in wickedness because of the mistake made by Adam. So God finally decided, hey, I have a solution. Because only a human being can fix this, and I know they can't fix it, how about I just become a human being and fix it for them? And so God turned into Jesus, and then he fixed what Adam broke. So basically Adam messed up, and that's why we're on earth. And the only thing that solved this problem of getting us out of our wretched misery and to save us from ourselves was God decided, you people are helpless, you can't even do anything right yourselves, I'm going to do it for you, I'll turn into a man, and you know what, I'll sacrifice myself just so I can pay for all that brokenness that happened. Right, and then so they have in the Christian literature, not in the Bible, but in the Christian interpretation, you have a lot of comparison between Jesus and Adam. Adam ate from the tree. It was such an easy instruction, but he couldn't follow it. Jesus was told to sacrifice himself on the cross. Such a difficult instruction, but he still followed it. Adam, you know, disobeyed God and listened to the devil. Jesus was able to conquer the devil. Adam is the reason we have death. Remember the punishment in the Bible was, now you will experience death, and Jesus will be the reason that we will have eternal life. So they created this entire contrast between Adam and Jesus over and over again. What did Allah do with all of that? And this was written by great scholars of Christianity, theologians that were trying to come up with a narrative to sell to people, why should you believe in Jesus as Lord and Savior? The Quran did two things here. The Quran first corrected the story of Adam alayhi salam. First corrected the story of Adam alayhi salam. And there are some important key elements of that, not the whole story. I'll just share some key elements of that so you can at least compare to the Christian version. First of all, Allah Azza wa Jal announced that he's creating a creature from clay. And then he's going to put into him his ruh. وَنَفَخْتُ فِيهِ مِنْ رُوحِي فَقَعُوا لَهُ سَاجِدِينَ. There's no mention of him being divine, but he does have something special in him, which you confused as being divine itself, but it is the ruh that Allah put inside of him. And the ruh of Allah is actually from the amr of Allah. This is going to be important. يَسْأَلُونَكَ عَنِ الرُّوحِ قُلِ الرُّوحُ مِنْ أَمْرِ رَبِّي. A special decree, a command of Allah, that's ruh. Keep this word in mind, it's going to be important in a minute. That's how Adam was created. Fine. The second thing is Adam alayhi salam was told, Uskun anta wa zawjuka al-jannah. Stay here in heaven with you and your spouse. But the word stay, uskun, is not used for permanent residence. It's actually used for temporary stay. Sukun also even is actually to take pause. Ukhlud means live forever. Ukhlud, live forever. Uskun, stay, take pause. In fact, in the Quran, even before Adam was created, Allah announced that he was being created for the earth. إِنِّي جَاعِلٌ فِي الْأَرْضِ خَلِيفَةً. He wasn't created for heaven, and then he messed up, and then the punishment was that he has to come to earth. In fact, he was made to be on the earth. And he was only sent to Jannah to train him, to teach him about certain things, to teach him the power of Iblis's waswasa and how much it can mess him up, etc., etc. So there's a completely different telling of the story in the Quran from the Christian account. But what the most amazing thing is, the Christians do believe that we came here on earth and we are in misery. We are punished. We're cursed. We're cursed by the mistake of Adam, and that curse can only be lifted through Jesus. That's the idea. What does Allah do about coming to the earth? The two places in the Quran where the story of Adam alayhi salam is told in detail is Baqarah, and then again in A'raf. So surah number 2 and surah number 7. Okay, in the order of the Mus'haf. Of course, 7 was revealed first, 2 was revealed later. But in both cases, Allah does something really interesting. Before he tells the story, he says, هو الذي خلق لكم ما في الأرض جميعا ثم استوى على السماء فسواهن سبع سماوات وهو بكل شيء عليم إذ قال ربك للملائكة. 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Before he talks about the story of Adam, he describes how wonderful the world is. If the world is a punishment, if the world is a prison, you should have a description of how terrible the world is before you talk about the story of how you ended up in this jail. What does Allah first do? He describes how wonderful He made this world for all of you and the rizq that He gave you. Then He tells the story of Adam. What does He do in Surah Al-A'raf? He says, وَجَعَلْنَا لَكُمْ فِيهَا مَعَايِشَ قَلِيلًا مَا تَشْكُرُونَ. We put you on the earth, we put in here everything that can give you nutrition, everything that can give you a good life. How little you show gratitude. Then the story of Adam. What does that do? It tells every Christian that's listening. It tells every Christian that's listening, we're not here being punished. This world is a beautiful ni'mah from Allah. And Allah put us here with all of these ni'am so that we could be grateful. In fact, the devil challenged Allah and said, I will ruin them in this world. How will I ruin them? I will prove to you, وَلَا تَجِدُ أَكْثَرَهُمْ شَاكِرِينَ. You're going to find that you will not find most of them being grateful. And Allah, before He talks about how we got here, He keeps emphasizing how grateful we should be for being here. It's incredible. A completely different narrative. So now they have this idea that Adam is broken and Jesus is perfect and Adam was the mistake and Jesus was the correction and all of that, right? And Allah takes all of that theology and all of that we're cursed in the world and all of it, and He squeezes into this one ayah and He says, إِنَّ مَثَلَ عِيسَى عِنْدَ اللَّهِ كَمَثَلِ آدَمَ. And the example, no doubt, of Jesus, as far as God is concerned, is the same as the example of Adam. خَلَقَهُ مِنْ تُرَابِ. He created him from dirt. By saying He created him from dirt, this is actually reducing Adam alayhi salam and Isa alayhi salam to human. And then He says, ثُمَّ قَالَ لَهُ كُنْ فَيَكُونَ. This kun fayakun, everybody here is familiar with. Allah commands and it is. And that's actually the amr of Allah. This is also the word of Allah. Kun is the word of Allah. The Christians developed this idea that in the beginning there was the word, logos, the word. And the word was Jesus. Jesus is the word. He's the walking word, etc., etc. And what does Allah do? Yeah, yes, he was a result of the amr of Allah, but so was Adam. Which is actually at the core of the religion, in their religion, is things are supposed to be mysterious. Things are supposed to be confusing. Things are supposed to be unclear. And you know what the word for unclear, confusing, causing doubt, you know what the word for that is in Arabic? Midya. The word for that is midya. Look at the next ayah. Al-haqqu min rabbika fala takum min al-mumtarin. The truth is from your Rabb. Don't become from those who fall into mystery and confusion and law. Yeah. Don't become those people. Subhanallah. Now what's even more, this is the last thing. This is a brief one today, but one last thing I wanted to share with you about this incredible ayah and this comparison between Isa alayhi salam and Adam alayhi salam. It's pretty cool because Adam alayhi salam is being sent down and Isa alayhi salam is being raised up. It's kind of cool there's a correspondence between them. It's also pretty cool that in the entire Quran, Adam alayhi salam is mentioned 25 times. And in the entire Quran, Isa alayhi salam is also mentioned 25 times. And the ayah says the example of Isa, as far as Allah is concerned, is exactly like the example of Adam. And quite literally, the number of times Adam is cited is exactly the number of times Isa is cited, alayhi salam. And then what's also interesting is this is the seventh time, if you go from the beginning, reading the Quran, this is the seventh time you see the mention of Isa. And if you go from the beginning of the Quran, this is also the seventh time this is the mention of Adam. Subhanallah. Right? And these are observations we can make about the Mus'haf now, because we have this, like, you can, if you have a Quran app and you do a search on Adam, you'll see it yourself. Then do a search on Isa, you'll see it yourself. How it's situated. And how, you know, this isn't even something that the Rasulullah ﷺ boasted about or brought to the attention of the people. It's just the way the Quran is. خَلَقَهُ مِن تُرَابٍ ثُمَّ قَالَ لَهُ كُنْ فَيَكُونَ. It's a pretty incredible way of engaging in conversation with the Christian community. This is also a pretty engaging way of engaging in conversation with the Jewish community. Remember, I told you the Jews believed he's illegitimate because there's no dad. They just came up with this no dad theory. Allah says, why is that so impossible? If it's not impossible for Allah to do that with Adam, why can't he do that with Isa alayhi salam? So in this one phrase, إِنَّ مَثَلَ عِيسَى عِنْدَ اللَّهِ كَمَثَلِ آدَمٍ خَلَقَهُ مِنْ تُرَابٍ ثُمَّ قَالَ لَهُ كُنْ فَيَكُونَ. This ayah addressed both the Christian and the Jew in one shot. It's actually, both scholarships were addressed in one go with one remarkable example that Allah gave comparing the two of them together. So I pray that Allah Azza wa Jal gives us an appreciation of understanding the prophets of Allah in light of what Allah has revealed to us. Many of you young students are on campus and you talk about what's the best way to do da'wah to your, you know, non-Muslim friends, depending on their background, right? If they're Christian background, then you should know some things about Christianity and how the Quran talks to Christianity, how it engages in a rich conversation with the Christian faith and even with Christian scholarship. If you have Jewish friends or Jewish students in campus or university or even professors, how is the Quran talking to the Jewish people? You should know something about Judaism and how the Quran is engaging in conversation with them, right? So you have to know, you can't just have one kind of da'wah. And the most beautiful part of the da'wah of the Quran is spending less time introducing these people to Muhammad Rasulullah sallallahu alaihi wasallam. The Quran is spending more time introducing the Jews to Musa and Ibrahim, because the Quran is claiming you thought you knew him, you didn't. And then it's spending more time introducing the Christians to Jesus and Mary, saying, you keep saying their name, how about you become honest about what they were? And here's who they truly were. So it's not Jesus versus Muhammad, actually, in the da'wah. In the da'wah, it's Jesus, the Christian Jesus, the biblical altered story of Jesus, versus the true story of Jesus. That's actually what it is. We're trying to reintroduce them to who Isa alayhi salam is. We're reintroducing them to who Maryam is. Reintroducing them to who Yahya is, etc. That's what the Quran is actually doing. It's pretty incredible stuff, you know. So we're meeting them on common ground, actually. We're meeting them on common ground. May Allah Azza wa Jal give us an understanding of His book and to be able to have meaningful, rich, respectful, but straightforward conversations with those of other faiths around us that Allah has, in a sense, He's actually implored us, He's charged us with having that discussion with them. And may Allah equip especially our young generation to be able to have that conversation meaningfully with those around them. Barakallahu li wa lakum fil Qur'an al-Hakim wa nafa'ani wa iyyakum bil ayati wa dhikr al-Hakim. Assalamu alaikum wa rahmatullahi ta'ala wa barakatuh.
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0: A'udhu billahi minash shaitanir rajim. إِنَّ الَّذِينَ كَفَرُوا لَنْ تُغْنِيَ عَنْهُمْ أَمْوَالُهُمْ وَلَا أَوْلَادُهُمْ مِنَ اللَّهِ شَيْئًا وَأُولَئِكَ أَصْحَابُ النَّارِ هُمْ فِيهَا خَالِدُونَ 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Al-Baqarah before it, the two large surahs of the Quran that are back to back next to each other. The first half of Surah Al-Baqarah deals with the Israelites. An address to the Israelites, and there's an interesting correlation made between them and the Munafiqun of Medina. So there's that kind of conflation made between them. And it's also interesting that in Surah Ali Imran, the first half is actually concerned with the life of Jesus and a conversation with Christian missionaries with them. So there's a, well, on the one hand, you know, in the Fatiha we saw غَيْرِ الْمَغْضُوبِ عَلَيْهِمْ وَلَا الضَّالِّينَ, right? And in one of the hadith reported, in tafsir of that, al-maghdub alayhim is an indication towards the behavior of the Israelites, and al-dallin is towards the Christian people. And now you have the first half of Baqarah dealing with al-maghdub alayhim, and the first half of Ali Imran dealing with الضالين. There's also another interesting difference between them in that Allah is describing Banu Israel as people who know, they know something to be true, and they are deliberately hiding what they know. And even after the light came to them, they are still choosing a corrupt path. So multiple times in Surah Al-Baqarah, when he criticized them, he mentioned this phenomenon on how they were aware and they still went the wrong way, knowingly. They did so knowingly. And when it comes to the Christian doctrine, Allah seems to describe how only a few of them know, but the majority of them need to be told what the true story was. إِنَّ هَذَا لَهُ الْقَصَصُ الْحَقِّ. This was actually what happened. Right, so they've got confused ideas and they're being corrected. What's interesting about that in the context of our discussions is in Surah Al-Baqarah, the first example you saw was of the light being, you know, the fire being kindled. And then people, you know, they were waiting to light this fire. They were eager to light this fire. And then blindness came, which is being it goes alongside the crime of the Israelites. On the flip side here, you saw in the beginning, you get to a mathal, but the mathal is about Isa alayhi salam being like Adam alayhi salam, which is about clearing a confusion. It's clarifying a confusion. That's the emphasis here. And this is actually the approach Allah takes with Banu Israel as opposed to the Nasara, the Jews versus the Christians. The way the Quran converses with them is actually very different. And you can notice that difference even in the way the two parables in the opening are in the two halves of these surahs. The second half of Surah Al-Baqarah, also, and the second half of Surah Al-Imran are very interesting. Because Surah Al-Baqarah, the second half, is the early instructions on Sharia. And it's also preparing the Muslims for Badr. So the first battle in Islam. Before the battle, they were given preparatory ayat. And part of that preparation were the ayat that were revealed in Surah Al-Baqarah. So it's you could call it, for simplicity's sake, pre-battle commentary. It's pre-battle commentary. What happens in the second half of Ali Imran is Uhud has already happened. And Allah is now going to comment, not pre-battle, but post-battle. So there's post-battle commentary in Uhud. It's also an interesting contrast because there's a victory in Badr and there's massive loss in Uhud. Even though there's recovery later on, there's still massive loss, as we all know, in Uhud. And it's almost equal in weight. 70 of the great leaders of Quraysh were killed in Badr. And pretty much 70 of the most important Sahaba, many of the most important Sahaba were Shuhada in Uhud, right? So it's actually, you know, in yamsaskum qarhun faqad massal qawma qarhun mithluhu, right? So if an injury has touched you, an injury has touched those people also, right? وَتِلْكَ الْأَيَّامُ نُدَاوِلُهَا بَيْنَ النَّاسِ. And these are the days we flip between the people. So sometimes the kuffar will get the victory, some days you will get the victory, and there's a purpose for their victory, and there's a purpose for your victory, right? So that's a side note. But I wanted to bring that to your attention because what Allah does in His surahs in the Quran is sometimes He will actually, it's like looking at two surahs, it's almost like looking at two sides of a coin. It's you're completing the picture by looking at them together. And one of the ways that these two complement each other is we talked a lot about the examples in the parables on spending in the path of Allah in Surah Al-Baqarah. We saw the believer when they spend is like a seed that explodes and 700 and multiplied by 700 into infinity. We saw that. Then we saw the spending of the munafiq, the one who spends either for the wrong reason, ria'a an-nas, or they spend and they impose that and talk about it later and expect favors later on. So they had, something was wrong in their mindset, and that's basically the spending of the munafiq. So the spending of the mu'min is described, and the spending of the munafiq has also been described. But if you look at the opening of Surah Al-Baqarah, there were three groups. There was the mu'min, there was the kafir, and there was the munafiq. So there's one group left whose spending is not yet talked about. So if the spending of the believer has been talked about and the spending of the hypocrite has been talked about, whose spending has not yet been talked about? The kafir. So you find in Surah Ali Imran, where this is 116 and 117, إِنَّ الَّذِينَ كَفَرُوا لَن تُغْنِيَ عَنْهُمْ أَمْوَالُهُمْ وَلَا أَوْلَادُهُمْ مِنَ اللَّهِ شَيْئًا وَأُولَئِكَ أَصْحَابُ النَّارِ هُمْ فِيهَا خَالِدُونَ. No doubt about it, those who've disbelieved, their monies, their all their kinds of assets, and their children will not be able to benefit them against Allah in any way. وَأُولَٰئِكَ أَصْحَابُ 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this worldly life. The example of whatever, who's the they? The word they is a pronoun. It goes back to the earliest noun. The noun is in the previous ayah, those who disbelieved, الَّذِينَ كَفَرُوا. So the example of disbelievers who spend in this life, you see now that's the third case, right? The believer, the munafiq, and now the kafir, been put here. Allah says, كَمَثَلِ رِيحٍ, the spending in this life is something like wind. كَمَثَلِ رِيحٍ, like a wind. فِيهَا صِرٌ, in which there is, now sir can have multiple meanings, we'll dive into that, but for now we'll say in it there is a freezing, biting cold. So there's a wind that has a freezing, biting cold in it. أَصَابَتْ حَرْثَ قَوْمٍ ظَلَمُوا أَنفُسَهُمْ, it struck the crop of a people that had done wrong to themselves. So these people have a farm, they have a crop, and a freezing wind came, and it struck that area. فَأَهْلَكَتْهُ, and it destroyed the entire crop. وَمَا ظَلَمَهُمُ اللَّهُ, and Allah had not done them wrong. وَلَكِنْ أَنفُسَهُمْ يَظْلِمُونَ, however, they're doing wrong to themselves. Okay? Now there's some really interesting subtleties inside of this ayah, but we're going to take them one bit by bit. First question is, who is this talking about? The immediate, there's two answers of the Mufassirun. I believe both of those answers deserve attention in interpreting and understanding this ayah. I told you this is about Uhud, right? So what happens is the kuffar lost in Badr. Now they're angry. And some of their, you know, the women back in the day when you lost a battle and you, the soldiers who survived came back with the dead bodies of their comrades, the women who've lost their husbands, fathers, brothers, whoever, they start nagging and crying and saying, what kind of men are you? You're not going to take revenge? They're just constantly shaming the men who come back from battle. This was part of the culture. And they would, now there's this collective rage in Mecca. We have to have revenge. We've got to take revenge, right? We underestimated these exiles, because they basically kicked them out from Mecca to begin with, right? The Muhajirun. So they knew that they're powerless people. What are they going to fight? And then they lost against an army that was a third of their size. So this was, they underestimated the enemy, right? You guys don't watch movies, so I don't know how to explain this to you, but sometimes there's somebody who underestimates their opponent and then they find out the hard way, right? That happens in kafir movies that other people watch, not people in Manchester, not in Oldham especially, Oldham Sharif. Okay, so they found out the hard way that they took a beating, and now they're like, oh, we're not gonna be blindsided ever again. We're going to be ready the next time. We want revenge. So now they're putting in more money, rebuilding. They're going to build a much stronger army. They're going to come back. By the way, they came with 1,000 in Badr. They're coming with about 3,000 to 4,000 in Uhud. So now they've, not only have they lost people, but they've now put in 3-4 times the expense to build this next military and come back again for more, right? So they've done quite a bit of spending on this. And they will continue to do spending even into the future, because now they're taking this campaign, this threat of Islam that has now come to bite them. They have taken this threat seriously. They will annihilate this problem once and for all. They have that. They have blood in their eyes. They had arrogance in their eyes in Badr, but they have blood in their eyes in Uhud. You understand? So it's a different mindset. So now when they come, there's another problem too, by the way. So whatever happens in Uhud, you guys already know. So I won't review the Battle of Uhud. That's a story by itself. But one thing you should know is Muslims, at the end of it, when all is said and done, Muslims did suffer some very heavy losses, right? So we're injured. Basically, we're injured, right? But we haven't been killed entirely. So the Quraysh do leave. But they know that we are not in the strongest position now. So actually, one of the final post-episodes of Uhud was the Quraysh left, and then some of them thought, man, we should have finished the job. This was a good time to finish the job. Maybe we should turn back. And while they're picking up their dead, and they're crawling back home, and they're not expecting it, we should come back and just wipe them out. And according to some Sirah reports, Rasulullah ﷺ found out that that's what they're thinking. They're thinking about coming back. So the Prophet ﷺ told the injured, demoralized, in a sense defeated Muslim army, get up, we're going after them this time. Before they come after us, thinking we're down, we're going to go after them. And this is commented on towards the end of Ali Imran. And the Muslims got ready, even though they are, you know, الَّذِينَ اسْتَجَابُوا لِلَّهِ وَالرَّسُولِ مِنْ بَعْدِ مَا أَصَابَهُمُ الْقَرْحِ. They responded to Allah and the Messenger even after injury had touched them. And jarh or jurh in Arabic is an injury. But qarh is an injury that goes all the way into the bone. Right? That's called a qarh. So Allah is saying they were deeply wounded. And they still got up and said, the Messenger says, go, so we're going. Sallallahu alayhi wasallam. Right? When the Quraysh found out, they're coming? Okay, you know what? Next time. So they ran off. So the Muslims showed up where they were supposedly camped out, but you know, Abu Sufyan and the rest had left by then, and the battle didn't happen. But this was an interesting test of faith also. Regardless, the Quraysh now see an opportunity. The Muslims have been hurt. They've been financially devastated because war is expensive. And it's especially expensive for the side that loses. You should note that when people owned a sword, that was not a small thing to own. When people owned a shield or a body armor, that was like 2-3 generations of life savings, that you got one of those things. So that, you know, when you read like, oh, they only had 20 swords or this many horses, or, that's because it's really expensive. Really, really expensive stuff. And when you lose in battle, the enemy comes and he takes the swords and the shields and the armor from the dead soldiers, because that's their spoils of war. We call them anfal, right? We gain the anfal, they gain the anfal. So they left with that stuff. So they know the Muslims are right now economically, materially, you know, in terms of weaponry, they're weak. They're weak. So the Quraysh are, even though they've left, they're like, I don't know if we want to give them enough time to regroup and strengthen themselves. Maybe we need to come up with a plan to finish this for good. Even though we couldn't finish it immediately, we shouldn't wait too long before we end this problem, right? And that is the precursor to what happens not too long after, which some of you might know as the Battle of the Trench, Al-Ahzab. And this time the Quraysh are like, okay, we came with 4 times or 3 times as many. We couldn't finish the job. And actually they almost lost, and they know that. They're like, it's going to take a lot more than us to do it. So they went to other tribes and they said, hey, join us. The problem is, if you're going to convince somebody else to join in a war with you, you have to give them a really good reason. All these other tribes, they're not enemies of Islam. They don't care. They don't really care. They have no skin in the game. But when the Quraysh go to them and say, hey, listen, this time we're not going into a battle. We're going to go into their city. We're going to kill everyone. And this is, they're weak right now. They're recovering right now. So if we get them right now and we go into the city and do this mass genocide, go after the civilian population, that's going to be a lot of property and a lot of easy money and a lot of slaves. This is easy, easy money for you. And especially if you are with us, you know who we are. We're the big dogs in the neighborhood. They're the Quraysh. They're the big, big ones. So when they use their credibility to sell, to make this pitch, to make the United Nations of, or the United Tribes, to come against the Islamic threat of Medina, the others are interested because this is easy money. And you should, I mean, you probably already know, the Arab tribes, a huge majority of them were like, you know, they were into robbing and pillaging and, you know, getting, you know, this wal-mughirati subha is part of the culture, right? They rob and pillage. So this was a pretty good opportunity, and it's coming from a really credible investor. Quraysh are themselves putting skin in the game. So they convinced a bunch of tribes to get together, and now the army that's coming after the Muslims is multiple times bigger than even Uhud. This is in the 10,000 plus now. We're dealing with massive numbers now, right? And they're not looking into a battlefield, they're looking to come into the city and invade the city altogether. That's what they're trying to do, right? And that happens not too much after. Regardless, this ayah is actually before all of that. What I'm trying to tell you is, now they had more incentive to spend even more and to invest even more. And they convinced other tribes to also invest, because coming out into a military campaign is an investment. All of what I just shared with you is to explain one thing. When Allah says the example of what they spend in this worldly life is a comment on the enemies of the Prophet sallallahu alaihi wasallam, who were spending whatever amounts of money, money, horses, weaponry, food, supplies, logistics, whatever they were spending to end Islam, to deal with the problem of Islam. They were investing to annihilate, to eliminate Islam from the region. That's what the commentary is about. So that means, if we understand that, then until Judgment Day, there are going to be campaigns, well-financed, well-funded campaigns. Some of them will be media campaigns. Some of them will be educational campaigns. Some of them will be social engineering campaigns. Some of them will be military campaigns. Some of them will be economic policy campaigns. But all of those campaigns will be designed to eliminate Islam in some way from society. How do we get Muslim youth, more and more of them, to become atheists before they get out of college? I was in Pakistan not too long ago, and I was talking to some young kids in Karachi at a dinner, and they had gone to a private school in Karachi, right? Their parents could afford the tuition, so they put them in like these high-level schools, and the higher-level school means you got white people teaching you. That's what that means. They had American teachers, British teachers, etc. That's what they had. And every one of their American teachers was ex-military. And half their education was like showing that the Prophet ﷺ was a liar. In Karachi. And the kid held on to his faith, even going through that school. He goes, my entire, up until my 9th, 10th grade education, all I heard in my school, all from my teacher, is all these accusations against the Prophet sallallahu alaihi wasallam, and why Islam doesn't make any sense, and why it's a lie. And like, you would have to consume hundreds and hundreds of hours of anti-Islam propaganda on YouTube to get the kind of indoctrination that was being provided by parents paying full tuitions to give them good English, right? And that's what they're getting. And the kid survived that indoctrination. He didn't fall into it. He held on to his faith. But he goes, most of my peers don't. I met kids in Muslim countries that I won't name, including Pakistan, other countries I went to, where girls, little, they're 13, 14-year-old girls. And I said, what's the hardest thing about, your age? What's the toughest thing about, well, it's praying. What do you mean praying? You're in a Muslim country. Yeah, if the only girls who pray in the school are the ones that get made fun of. In a Muslim country. We're not talking about here. We're not talking about Australia or America or Canada. We're talking about the Muslim world. There. It's a huge problem for a young girl to put on a hijab. All her friends will make fun of her. Even the teacher will make fun of her. In a Muslim country. That didn't happen on its own. This, being ashamed of who you are, being ashamed of your religion, considering your religion backwards, wanting to be like the colonizers and who came and robbed you not even a century ago, and your greatest desire in the world is to be one day the greatest coconut you can be, right? Where did that come from? It didn't come on its own. There are billions spent into creating that kind of psychological, social engineering and indoctrination. Right, that it doesn't happen on its own, It's not automatic. It's not on autopilot. There's a campaign. They call it in America. Our military calls it the Hearts and Minds campaign. What that means is blow people's brains out and shoot them in the chest. They call it Hearts and Minds, right? But that's bring our media, bring our policies, especially infiltrate the university campuses. Go after that. To me, the real battlefield for Islam is actually the college campus. That's the real battlefield for Islam. And not even college campuses in the non-Muslim countries. The college campus in Muslim countries. That's the real battlefield. Who's caring about those youth? We're thinking we should bring them to the masjid. Bro, they're not even thinking about Islam at this time. They're on a different planet. Because investment is being made into them, because when they graduate from college, they're going to be the ones that are going to be running the companies, they're going to be the ones that are going to be working in government, they're going to be moving and shaking in society. If we can rip Islam out of them, then Islam will be gone from society within 20 years. Good plan. It works. And here we're thinking the real cause of Islam is everywhere else, but college is fitna. No. College is the battlefield. It's the ideological battlefield. Right? And they're pouring money into it. So now come back to this ayah. مَثَلُ مَا يُنْفِقُونَ فِي هَذِي الْحَيَاةِ الدُّنْيَا. There's another interpretation. of this, but the Mufassirun offer. And that interpretation is, this is talking about all disbelievers. Because disbelievers, even if disbelievers do something good, that doesn't count for anything. But I want to qualify that for you, so you understand that properly. You see, people like Abu Jahl, right? He insults the Prophet ﷺ. He's at war with Islam. He's defiant against Allah. It's possible he takes care of some orphans too. It's possible. It's possible he's also very generous with some people in his family. Very possible, right? You'll have people that are criminals, right? They're part of like drug gangs and all of it, but they take care of their neighborhood, and they take care of the old lady's groceries from around the block, or whatever. They're doing something good, and one of the reasons they do something good is something inside them tells them, "Man, I do some pretty messed up stuff, but because that messed up stuff is probably going to lead me to hell, I better do something to put in the credit." They say, "Hey, I was messed up, but look, that old lady though, I got her some cereal the other day." Right, so that should count for something. And it eases their conscience. I'm not all bad. Oh, you think I'm bad? Let me show you how bad I am. Grandma, you know. So yes, I've killed many people. I've done this, I've done that. But you know, I take care of that too. I do some good too. And in their mind, morality is like a transaction. Right, so okay, I do sins that weigh this much. I'll do some good things. It'll counterbalance it. It's all good. Yes, we expelled Muhammad and his followers. They're not going to say sallallahu alayhi wa sallam. We will say sallallahu alayhi wa sallam. Well, we expelled those people, we kicked them out. But look at how many people we take care of also. Look at how much we provide also. Look at how generous we are also, right? We take care of all the hujjaj. They used to be proud of taking care of the hujjaj, even in the days of shirk. We're proud of that too. And so the commentary would then mean that if you are fundamentally on the side of evil, and then you happen to do some good too, you happen to do some good too, then that good and is not that different from the money being spent against the cause of Islam, right? And so this is why I don't want you to just feel like, oh yes, this is us coming. No, well, may Allah Azza wa Jalla make us worthy of those wins that come against the enemy. Right? And it's also interesting that Allah says, وَأَنْتُمُ الْأَعْلَوْنَ in this surah, لَا تَهِنُوا وَلَا تَحْزَنُوا وَأَنْتُمُ الْأَعْلَوْنَ إِن كُنْتُمْ مُؤْمِنِينَ. Don't worry, don't be saddened, don't feel weak. You will be on the very supreme position if in fact you truly are believers. If in fact, so now if we're not in the supreme position, then maybe we need to check where we stand in terms of our iman and what that iman requires of us, right? That's because the byproduct of that is antumul a'lawn. That's the byproduct. May Allah Azza wa Jalla give us a correct understanding of this book and make us committed to its guidance and its teachings. And may Allah Azza wa Jalla destroy the plans of those who attempt to hurt or to take away the deen of Allah from this earth, because we know their plans will always fail. And may Allah make us of those who bring the victory of this deen to this earth, because if we don't do it, Allah doesn't need us. We need Him. إِن تَتَوَلَّوْا يَسْتَبْدِلْ قَوْمٌ غَيْرَكُمْ ثُمَّ لَا يَكُونُوا أَمْثَالَكُمْ. If you turn your backs, Allah will just replace you with another nation that's not you, and they won't be like you. Meaning they won't be losers like you. They'll actually do the job. Right? So we're dispensable. We've been honored with Islam, but that doesn't mean we're indispensable. You know, we're not some special race. The only thing that makes us special is the iman in our hearts. May Allah Azza wa Jalla preserve that iman, strengthen that iman, and allow us to cultivate generations upon generations that live and die by that iman. Barakallahu li wa lakum. Assalamu alaikum wa rahmatullahi ta'ala wa barakatuh.
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9: Assalamu alaikum. We are now going to play the elegant recitation of the glorious Quran by Imam Abdullah Basfar, Imam, Khatib, and Quranic reciter from Saudi Arabia, with English translation.

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0: 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But prostrate and draw near to Allah.
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0: Within which are correct writings.

And they were not commanded except to worship Allah, being sincere to Him in religion, inclining to truth, and to establish prayer and to give zakah. And that is the correct religion.

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Those are the worst of creatures.

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1: Their reward with Allah will be gardens of perpetual residence, beneath which rivers flow, wherein they will abide forever, Allah being pleased with them and they with Him. That is for whoever has feared His Lord.
0: Bismillahirrahmanirrahim.
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0: For that is the one who drives away the orphan.
1: ولا يحض على طعام المسكين.
0: And does not encourage the feeding of the poor.
1: فويل للمصلين.
0: So woe to those who pray.
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1: الذين هم يراءون.
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0: And withhold simple assistance.
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0: Then exalt him with praise of your Lord and ask forgiveness of him. Indeed, he is ever accepting of repentance.
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0: His wealth will not avail him, or that which he gained.
1: سيصلى نارا ذات لهب.
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0: And his wife as well, the carrier of firewood.
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0: Who whispers evil into the breasts of mankind.
1: من الجنة والناس.
0: From among the jinn and mankind.

0: In the name of Allah, the entirely merciful, the especially merciful.
1: Alhamdulillahi Rabbil Alameen.
0: All praise is due to Allah, Lord of the worlds.
1: Ar-Rahman Ar-Rahim.
0: The entirely merciful, the especially merciful.
1: Maliki Yawmiddin.
0: Sovereign of the Day of Recompense.
1: Iyyaka na'budu wa iyyaka nasta'in.
0: It is you we worship and you we ask for help.
1: Ihdina as-siratal mustaqim.
0: Guide us to the straight path.

0: the path of those upon whom you have bestowed favor, not of those who have evoked your anger or of those who are astray.
1: Bismillahirrahmanirrahim.
0: Bismillahirrahmanirrahim.
1: Alif Lam Mim.
0: Alif Lam Mim.

0: قبلك وبالآخرة هم يوقنون.
1: And who believe in what has been revealed to you, O Muhammad, and what was revealed before you, and of the hereafter, they are certain in faith.

Indeed, those who disbelieve, it is all the same for them whether you warn them or do not warn them. They will not believe.

Allah has set a seal upon their hearts and upon their hearing, and over their vision is a veil, and for them is a great punishment.

In their hearts is disease, so Allah has increased their disease. And for them is a painful punishment because they habitually used to lie.

0: And when it is said to them, "Do not cause corruption on the earth," they say, "We are but reformers."
1: أَلَا إِنَّهُمْ هُمُ الْمُفْسِدُونَ وَلَكِنْ لَا يَشْعُرُونَ
0: Unquestionably, it is they who are the corruptors, but they perceive it not.

And when it is said to them, believe as the people have believed, they say, should we believe as the foolish have believed? Unquestionably, it is they who are the foolish, but they know it not.

And when they meet those who believe, they say, "We believe." But when they are alone with their evil ones, they say, "Indeed, we are with you. We were only mockers."

Their example is that of one who kindled a fire, but when it illuminated what was around him, Allah took away their light and left them in darkness so they could not see.

Or it is like a rainstorm from the sky within which is darkness, thunder, and lightning. They put their fingers in their ears against the thunderclaps in dread of death. But Allah is encompassing of the disbelievers.

The lightning almost snatches away their sight. 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But when darkness comes over them, they stand still. And if Allah had willed, He would have taken away their hearing and their sight. Indeed, Allah is over all things competent.

0: O mankind, worship your Lord who created you and those before you, that you may become righteous.
1: الَّذِي جَعَلَ لَكُمُ الْأَرْضَ فِرَاشًا

He who made for you the earth a bed spread out, and the sky a ceiling, and sent down from the sky rain, and brought forth thereby fruits as a provision for you. So do not attribute to Allah equals while you know that there is nothing similar to him.

And if you are in doubt about what we have sent down upon our servant Muhammad, then produce a surah the like thereof and call upon your witnesses other than Allah, if you should be truthful.

But if you do not, and you will never be able to, then fear the fire, whose fuel is men and stones, prepared for the disbelievers.

And give good tidings to those who believe and do righteous deeds, that they will have gardens in paradise beneath which rivers flow. Whenever they are provided with a provision of fruit therefrom, they will say, "This is what we were provided with before," and it is given to them in likeness, and they will have therein purified spouses, and they will abide therein eternally.

Indeed, Allah is not timid to present an example, that of a mosquito, or what is smaller than it. And those who have believed know that it is the truth from their Lord. But as for those who disbelieve, they say, "What did Allah intend by this as an example?" He misleads many thereby, and guides many thereby, and he misleads not except the defiantly disobedient.

who break the covenant of Allah after contracting it, and sever that which Allah has ordered to be joined and cause corruption on earth. It is those who are the losers.

How can you disbelieve in Allah when you were lifeless and He brought you to life? Then He will cause you to die, then He will bring you back to life, and then to Him you will be returned.

0: It is He who created for you all of that which is on the earth. Then He directed Himself to the heaven, His being above all creation, and made them seven heavens, and He is knowing of all things.
1: وَإِذْ قَالَ

0: And mention, O Muhammad, when your Lord said to the angels, Indeed, I will make upon the earth a successive authority. They said, Will you place upon it one who causes corruption therein and sheds blood, while we declare your praise and sanctify you? Allah said, Indeed, I know that which you do not know.
1: You have been listening to the elegant recitation of the Holy Quran by Imam Abdullah Basfar, Imam, Khatib, and Quranic reciter from Saudi Arabia, with English translation. Stay tuned for more beautiful recitation.
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7: Bismillahir Rahmanir Rahim. It saddens me when I see brothers and sisters being gangster wannabes, not praying like they should, hanging on the street corners in the hood, fighting over gang turf like something out of Smurfs, hanging out like thugs, drinking alcohol and taking drugs, trying to be like 50 cents, but on the last day he ain't gonna be worth 50 pence. Even when it's Ramadan they don't give two about Islam. They'd rather live their twisted ideologies, but on the last day there won't be time for apologies. They're trying to be the next best thing. But listen carefully to my linguistic sting. Islam ain't just for Fridays. If you think that, prepare to be set ablaze. So keep hold of your Islam and follow the Islamic clan. The reward in the hereafter is going to be greater. So keep Islam, because we all going to die sooner or later. Don't kid yourself into thinking

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4: During the time of Bani Israel, there was a great drought, a major drought in the area. And so the people approached Prophet Musa alayhi salam and they said, "Oh Musa, children are starving, the elders are suffering, the animals are dying, the vegetation is all shriveled up. Supplicate to Allah subhanahu wa ta'ala that He will send down rain to us." And so Prophet Musa alayhi salam gathered Bani Israel in an open area in a desert and he supplicated to Allah subhanahu wa ta'ala saying, "Ya Allah, the children are starving and the elders are suffering. The animals are dying and the vegetation is all shriveled up, dried up. Send rain down upon us." Ya Allah. Allah subhanahu wa ta'ala answered him with the statement, "O Musa, there's a servant amongst you. There's a servant amongst you who has been disobedient to me for 40 years. Tell him to leave the congregation and I shall send down rain." And so Prophet Musa alayhi salam looked towards the congregation. He said, "Oh, so and so, whoever this person is, have mercy upon the congregation and the people and leave so that Allah may send down rain to us." So that person, he knew who he was. He looked right to the right, he looked towards the left, nobody was leaving and he knew it was him. Nobody else except him. So he went, he covered himself with his shirt and he started to cry because people were suffering and the rain isn't coming down. If he doesn't leave, but if he leaves, everyone will know that this person has been disobedient to Allah for 40 years. So what is he going to do? He was so remorseful, so saddened. He didn't know what to do. He just asked Allah, "Ya Allah, forgive me." In tears of sincerity and repentance, mercy in his heart for the people and repentance, that remorsefulness in his heart caused the tears to come down. And as soon as the tears hit the ground, the rain also came down with it. So Prophet Musa alayhi salam looked and he said, "Ya Allah, nobody left the congregation. Why did you send down the rain?" And so Allah subhanahu wa ta'ala responded, "I sent down the rain because of that same person, because of his sincere repentance and his remorsefulness. I sent down the rain because of that same person." And so Prophet Musa alayhi salam said, "Ya Allah, Ya Allah, show us that repenting servants of yours, so that we may be thankful." So Allah subhanahu wa ta'ala said, "Oh Musa, for 40 years he disobeyed me and I covered up his sins. And now that he has repented, do you think I'm going to show you who he is?" All of us, when you look at the problems and around us, we always start blaming other people, but it's no one else except for us, every one of us right now. We have to realize Allah has covered up our sins and it's time to change. And it's time to change. And even there are some people who even say, you know, Prophet Adam alayhi salam, we would still be in Jannah right now. We would still be in Jannah right now if Prophet Adam didn't eat from the tree. La ilaha illallah. Don't blame Prophet Adam alayhi salam. We, every single day, we are put

0: in that position, Allah says this is haram and we fail over and over again. But let us realize that we have to repent, and there's a time when you make that conviction that you change. You don't just say it with your mouth. The Messenger of Allah sallallahu alayhi wa sallam, he said, "Bahin whose hand is my soul. وَالَّذِي نَفْسِ بِيَدِهِ إِنِّي لَأَسْتَغْفِرُ اللَّهُ وَأَتُوبِ إِلَيْهِ فِي الْيَوْمِ مِئَةَ مَرَّةِ بَهِينُ whose hand is my soul. I repent. I ask forgiveness and I repent." Istighfar is what you say with your mouth. Repentance is the conviction and showing it in action. That's what we need to do. Not just say it, but to put it into action. In a single day, the Prophet sallallahu alaihi wasallam repents 100 times, and he asks forgiveness 100 times. How many times have we asked today? And Allah has already forgiven his past and future sins. And thus, all of us, we have to realize that repentance entails that we make the conviction to be the best that we can be.
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2: But if you have the patience, you try once, you try twice, you try 3 times, you try 4 times, and then you realize guidance is in the hands of Allah. Take a look at Abu Talib. Who was he? Abu Talib was the uncle of Muhammad sallallahu alayhi wa sallam. He didn't accept Islam, but he was sympathetic towards the cause. He was sympathetic to the degree that he did not allow people to harm his nephew. He didn't. And he knew what was right. So the Prophet ﷺ tried with him once, tried with him twice, tried with him countless times, but did not become angry or upset. Never. The Prophet ﷺ on the deathbed of Abu Talib says, "Ya Ammi, قُلْ كَلِمَةً أُحَاجُّ لَكَ بِهَا يَوْمَ الْقِيَامَةِ." Look at the beautiful words. "Oh my uncle." Now this was the last try. "Oh my uncle, say this statement, this declaration, say this word, and I will fight your case on the day of judgment." But the uncle did not say the word. What happened? The Prophet sallallahu alaihi wasallam, did he become angry? No, he became sad. He was saddened because he felt he was the messenger. He had to deliver the message, and here is someone so close to him not accepting the message. Did he become violent? No. Did he start beating people around there? No. Did he swear anyone? No. He was so sad that he called out to Allah subhanahu wa ta'ala, as a result of which the verses were revealed, comforting him. Don't be sad. Guidance is in our hands.

0: You do not guide whomsoever you wish, but Allah is the one who guides whomsoever He wishes. It's Allah who's the guide, not you. So Allah told Muhammad sallallahu alaihi wasallam, we are the ones who give the guidance. In another place of the Quran, Allah says, فَإِنَّمَا عَلَيْكَ الْبَلَاغُ وَعَلَيْنَا الْحِسَابُ. Your duty is to convey the message. Our duty is to take account. To take account of what they've done. The message came to you. What did you do? You just deliver the message. How they respond to the message is between them and us. The same applies to anyone speaking good, anything good. Today, I'm speaking to you. I will be asked, you spoke to them. What about your own life? You spoke to them. Do you practice what you preach? That's what I will be asked. And you will be asked, you heard the message. Did you practice upon the good that you heard? Did you practice upon the good that you heard? If the answer is yes, my life changed. I changed my life. I did good. I came closer to you, O Allah. I became a better person. I became more bothered about how I speak so that I can fulfill my role in a better way. When you're a manager or when you're a CEO of a big company, you know that the way you speak to people means a lot. You know that those who are under you perhaps, and you are in authority over them, they are motivated by good words. They are not motivated by you screaming, yelling, swearing, insulting, not at all. I know, as a person who preaches and who tries to motivate, that when you want to speak to the new generation, you have to be one of them. You cannot stand and preach in a way that they feel this is a person from outer space, living somewhere where they don't even understand what we're going through, and instructing us to give up our lives. May Allah forgive us. But when you understand them, when you relate, when you respect people, when a person sins, the idea is not to insult them, but it is to help them so that they stop sinning. A lot of us, someone sins, we go around the whole city informing the whole globe that this person committed adultery. Sometimes it's not even the case. Gossip, we love it. We enjoy it. Gossip will destroy communities, societies. Why don't you say good things behind their back?
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0: Human nature makes you fall. Seek the forgiveness of Allah and seek the forgiveness of those whom you have hurt. I repeat, if human nature makes you fall, seek the forgiveness of Allah and seek the forgiveness of those whom you have hurt or you have wronged. For indeed, in that way, you will be able to achieve. But don't let it become a habit. You know, when I speak to married couples who are suffering a bit of turbulence, and the wife is complaining that this man, he oppresses me, he hurts me, he is very abusive, and he commits this sin and that sin, and he is, you know, womanizing and whatever else, I normally ask a question. Is it a habit or is it a one-off sin? Remember, that's a very important question. Is it nature or is it a one-off sin? If the man or the woman has fallen as a one-off sin, perhaps human nature made them fall. But if it's a habit, then they haven't understood their role in the family. Perhaps it will become more difficult. So there is a different way of resolving a matter when it was a one-off sin, and there is a different way of resolving the matter when it becomes a habit. A habit. A person is in a habit of committing a sin. That is their life, it becomes their nature. In that case, we might deal with it a little bit more aggressively. May Allah subhanahu wa ta'ala forgive us and help us. Ameen. We as human beings need to develop ourselves. Eradicate your bad habits. Are you ready? Are you ready to tell yourself today, here and now, what your bad habits are and the fact that you are going to get rid of them? Are you ready? You know your bad habits. Are you ready to tell yourself, this is my habit, I'm lazy. When I speak, I don't think. I hurt people, even though I think I don't hurt them. Maybe I should say that to the men. I hurt people without thinking. I've heard a lot of men speak very rough, thinking that they are entitled. But the sad part is, I've heard a growing number of women do the same. May Allah subhanahu wa ta'ala forgive us. Let's not do that. If you want to build a beautiful community, watch your tongue. You know, when you get married, I'm sure you know Khutbatul Haja is actually read, right? Which is a few passages of the Quran. Allah says, Ya ayyuhal ladhina amanu attaqullaha wa qulu qawlan sadida. O you who believe, be conscious of Allah and only utter that which is upright. Only say that which is upright. Why does that verse become so important when we are officiating a marriage? Because 90% of your problems in marriage are actually connected to the way you use your tongue. 90% of the problems in marriage are connected to the way you use your tongue. So be careful. If you do not use your tongue correctly, perhaps it will result in your marriage breaking. It can. Many people don't use their tongues in the proper manner. Hence, they break relationships. So think of your bad habit and eradicate it. Promise yourself here and now, this is my bad habit. I'm definitely going to do away with this. I'm definitely going to help myself. And each one of us has different habits that are bad. Sometimes we are tested when we are upset. When things don't go the way we want them to go, we are tested. What do? Do you become angry? Do you start blaming others? Do you start shouting and screaming? If that's the case, you need help. You need a lot of help. You need a lot of help. So my brothers and sisters, let's try and understand. Allah subhanahu wa ta'ala has blessed us with the message of Islam. I want to spend a few moments telling you about the rights of the non-Muslims. The rights that you owe those who are not Muslim. The reason I want to say this is, many people have become very indifferent, or sometimes you find other people who become violent in the name of Islam. The problem is not just with the way we treat non-Muslims, but even within ourselves, those whom we differ with. Do we need to beat them up? No. We need to talk to them. We have the right to discuss. We have the right to express and explain. We have the right to say things. They have the right too to explain to us why they believe what they believe, why they are saying what they are saying. They have the right, they are human beings. You cannot say you don't have the right to talk. I do. If someone has a confusion, how are you going to clarify that confusion if they don't speak? So it's your duty to let them speak, so that you can clarify and don't become aggressive. Educate. Many people are ready to follow what they are convinced is the truth. But we are not ready to convince them. We don't have the patience to talk to them. We become impatient. And when we're impatient, we become hostile because we are impatient.
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3: One guy gave me a call and said, "My brother, there's a 54-year-old Muslim, never prayed in his life, never prostrated once in his life. Said, my brother, he's dying, yani, we really think he's at his last stages. Please, this guy's a family friend, yani, there's no one in the family, no one in the family that even prays. Said, me, please, man, do you think maybe you can go, I don't know, Allahu A'lam, maybe you can say some words, whatever." I said to him, "Ya khalas, whatever, takram aynak. Tell the family that I'll be there tomorrow." He calls me up a few hours later, he said, "My brother, please make sure you don't go visit that brother, man." I said to him, "Why not?" He goes, "As soon as he heard that a religious guy is going to come visit him, he lost it, bro. He lost it. In fact, he ordered the hospital that no one is to visit me from now on except my immediate family." He died 2 days after that. Now, I'm not saying he died on kufr. No. Wallahi, whatever he died on, that's between him and Allah. But because you live that life, you die on that. You live that life, you die on that. And I want you to think about your life. Because tonight I'm not questioning your faith. I'm not questioning, do you love Allah? Habibi, we all talk the talk. Brother, I love Allah, I'll die for Allah. You know, I love the Prophet Muhammad Sallallahu Alaihi Wasallam, I'll die for his sunnah. Yep. Habibi, Allah doesn't look for lip service. Allah looks for action. You look at your life. Do you really love Allah? Do you really love salah? Do you really love the masjid? How do you know? Look at your relationship with it. If you're a wali of Allah, if you're a gun, if you're an absolute gun, you come to Jumu'ah's prayer. And not just any Jumu'ah. Wallahi, I get phone calls, brother, can you tell me what time is the khutbah there? I'm like, yeah, brother, so the khutbah starts at 1:15. He says, no, as in what time do you pray the salah for the khutbah? Then, brother, I'm telling you, the khutbah is at 1:15. Who cares when the prayer is? You need to be there at 1:15. Then, brother, I'm not interested in the khutbah. What time is the salah? So I can double park. I come in, I pray my 2 rakat. I gotta go, bro. You live on that deen. You die on that deen. You see, every one of us here, and I'm sure, wallahi, I don't doubt, every one of us thinks, brother, I'm the best Muslim. Wallahi, I love Allah. I love the Quran. Well, do you really love the Quran? How much of it have you memorized? I'm 33. Uqsam billah, I'm embarrassed to tell you how much Quran I've memorized. Wallahi, I'm embarrassed to tell you. Allah, come pull me aside, tell me, hey, hubbus, you love the Quran? Astaghfirullah, bro, what are you saying? Wallah, I'll die for the Quran. Do you really, you spinner? Do you really? You still know the same 5 surah of Quran that you memorized when you were 6 years old. Allahu alam, if you even read it properly. 30 years of life has passed you and you haven't increased a single verse of Quran. And you want to come play the violin and tell me how much you love the Quran. Habibi, look, you're not standing in front of me, you're standing in front of Allah. But do you really? So don't think everyone that gets cancer, wallah, he deals with it nice. Brother, yeah, cancer is good. It gives you a time to repent. It gives you a chance. Yeah, I wish I get cancer. Allahu Akbar. Look how arrogant we are. Why is it that when you think cancer, why is it that when you think cancer, everyone buckles? But didn't Allah tell you you can die at any moment? Some of us have more yaqeen in the words of a doctor. Some of us have more yaqeen in the words of an unbeliever with a suit and a tie and a little certificate on the back. Some of us have more yaqeen in his words than the words of your Prophet Muhammad sallallahu alaihi wasallam. He said to him, "Nah, brother, astaghfirullah." Really? When you read the hadith and when you read the ayat of Quran, that death can come to you at any moment, you don't panic. But when a doctor tells you, "Look, brother, after looking at your tests, Allahu alam, we think you got about 2 weeks. 2 weeks? Is that all I have? And you didn't react the same when Allah said you can die any moment. You didn't react the same. Every morning in the Sahih Hadith, what's the dua when you wake up in the morning? I'm not going to tell you what's going to happen next week. Last night, what's a dua? Does any of the kids know the dua you make when you wake up? Does anyone know? Alhamdulillah, alladhi ahyana ba'dama. You were dead last night. You were dead last night. You were dead. Didn't change you. So yeah, we're here for Muhammad Nagy because but really you should be here for yourself. We should be questioning ourselves. That really, what deen am I really living? Because that's the deen you're gonna die on, trust me. And when Allah takes your soul, trust me, the condition of your deen at that moment of death, if you were to live for another 1,000,000 years, you weren't gonna move an inch from that condition. You know, sometimes you hear about a brother who died without salah. Wallah, he had intentions to pray. Wallah, brother, you know, we used to... Habibi, he died without salah. And trust me, if he died without salah, that means that when Allah took his life, he was never going to pray. He was never going to pray. The way you go, that's how you're going to stand in front of Allah subhanahu wa ta'ala.
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5: Now I want you to think about those sins which you can remember. Those sins which you committed, you didn't think much of them, you just committed them. You potentially thought that, you know what, I'm all alone in this room, nobody can see me, and you committed a sin. And I want you to imagine those sins that you did in open, in front of other people. You might have said something, you might have backbitten somebody, you may have slandered another person, you may have damaged the honor, or you may have sworn or used evil language. Maybe you took the right of another person, maybe you harmed another person, maybe you took something which didn't belong to you, maybe you indulged in interest, maybe you did something which you shouldn't have done, you looked at something, you listened to something, or you did something which you shouldn't have done. Now, Ikhwani, I want you to look at your whole entire life. Imagine how long it's been that you've been alive. How many sins that we have committed. How many times we've disobeyed Allah subhanahu wa ta'ala. We considered it something small. Whatever it might be, any sin under the sun, even committing shirk with Allah subhanahu wa ta'ala. But then you've believed, you've repented, and you've changed your ways. You've done righteous good deeds. Allah subhanahu wa ta'ala says that for those people, Allah will change their evil deeds for good deeds. All of those evil deeds that you've done, 1,000,000 evil deeds, Allah won't just forgive you, but Allah will change your 1,000,000 evil deeds into 1,000,000 or whatever it might be, good deeds. And then Allah subhanahu wa ta'ala says, and Allah is most forgiving, most merciful. And then Allah subhanahu wa ta'ala in Surah Az-Zumar, Allah addresses me and you. When we've committed a sin, when we've harmed ourselves, we've oppressed ourselves, and we're feeling low, Shaitan is on top of us and he's saying, you know what, you're a loser. You've disobeyed Allah. Allah will never forgive you. How can you turn back to Allah subhanahu wa ta'ala when you've committed all of these sins? Read ayah number 53 and keep reading it. Allah subhanahu wa ta'ala says in this great ayah, say, O my slaves who have transgressed against their own souls, do not despair of the mercy of Allah. Indeed, Allah forgives all sins, and indeed, Allah is He who is most forgiving, most merciful. Whether you committed sins in open or sins in secret, sins which you committed on purpose or sins that you did unwillingly, turn back to Allah subhanahu wa ta'ala and ask for His forgiveness. Or repent to Allah with sincere repentance. Perhaps Allah will remove from you your misdeeds and He will admit you into gardens underneath which rivers flow. Allah subhanahu wa ta'ala is ordering us, turn back and repent to Allah. Allah is telling us, do not despair of the mercy of Allah. Allah subhanahu wa ta'ala is telling us that anyone who despairs of the mercy of Allah, are you limiting the mercy of Allah? Are you saying I've committed so many sins that Allah cannot forgive me? Allah is At-Tawwab, the one who forgives, and he loves the one who repents, and he accepts the forgiveness, he accepts the repentance. Even if you continue to sin as many times as you can, but you turn back to Allah in repentance, Allah subhanahu wa ta'ala will always accept your repentance as long as it's sincere. After mentioning the shirk of those who say that Allah is three, so the shirk of the Jews and the shirk of the Christians who say Allah is one of three, the greatest of shirk, associating partners with Allah subhanahu wa ta'ala. But then Allah subhanahu wa ta'ala again mentions His mercy. Will they not turn back and repent to Allah and ask His forgiveness? And Allah is most forgiving, most merciful. Allah mentions this major shirk, but then Allah subhanahu wa ta'ala still leaves a door to His mercy. Will they not turn back and repent and ask Allah for His forgiveness? And Allah is most forgiving, most merciful. So from these ayahs that I've mentioned, we can attain a few points of benefit. Number one, Allah has commanded the believers to repent. And Allah, in exchange for that repentance, will give the believers Jannah. Number three, Allah subhanahu wa ta'ala says, do not despair of the mercy of Allah. So number four, Allah forgives all sins, except for shirk, ikhwani. But even if a person makes shirk, and then he turns back to Allah and he repents and he does good deeds, Allah says, you make sincere repentance, you believe, you do good deeds, Allah will change all of your sins into good deeds. Now let's look at some ahadith in which the Prophet ﷺ mentioned repentance.
6: Assalamu alaikum wa rahmatullahi wa barakatuh. 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
5: Abu Hurairah radiallahu anh, he narrates from the Prophet sallallahu alayhi wasallam, who said that by him in whose hand is my soul, if you people did not sin, Allah would destroy you or replace you with a people who would sin, and then He would forgive them. So this is how much Allah loves it when we turn back to Him in repentance. In Bukhari and in Muslim, the Prophet sallallahu alayhi wasallam, he says, verily Allah is more delighted with the repentance of His slave than a person who loses his camel in a desert and then he finds it unexpectedly. So this man has all of his provisions on his camel and he's traveling alone through the desert. He loses his camel and he thinks, now I'm going to die. But he finds it unexpectedly. Imagine how happy this man would be. Allah is more happy with the repentance of one of us than this man is when he finds his camel. In another narration, ikhwani, look at how happy Allah subhanahu wa ta'ala becomes, and this is in Muslim. Allah is happier when a servant of His repents to Him than a man who was on his camel in a waterless desert and the camel escaped from him with his food and his water. When he lost hope of finding it, he retired to a tree and he lied down under his shade. He thinks, now I'm going to die. As he was there, the camel suddenly appears to him. He takes hold of the camel and he says in a state of excessive joy, O Allah, you are my servant and I am your Lord. Subhanallah. So overjoyed, so happy with finding his camel. Allah subhanahu wa ta'ala is happier than this when one of us turns to Him in repentance. Subhanallah. At another point, Umar ibn al-Khattab radiallahu anh, he narrates that some prisoners were brought before Allah's Messenger sallallahu alayhi wasallam, and amongst them was a woman, and she was frantically searching through the crowd for something or someone, and she found a baby, and she took the baby and she cradled it in her arms and she suckled the baby. So then Allah's Messenger sallallahu alayhi wasallam said, do you think that this woman would ever throw that child into the fire? And then the companion said, by Allah, she would never do that. So then the Prophet sallallahu alayhi wasallam said, Allah is more merciful to His believing servants than that mother could ever be to her child. And this hadith is in Sahih Bukhari and in Muslim. Abu Hurairah radiallahu anhi narrates from the Prophet alayhi salam, who said, indeed, before Allah subhanahu wa ta'ala created the creation, He decreed for Himself, my mercy overcomes my anger. So Allah Azza wa Jal has decreed this upon Himself, that His mercy will overcome and take over and prevail over His anger. This hadith is in Bukhari and in Muslim. Narrated by Muslim, that the Prophet sallallahu alayhi wa sallam said, Allah subhanahu wa ta'ala comes down to the lowest heaven when one third of the night remains, and He says, who will call upon me so that I may answer him? Who will ask me that I may give to him? Who will seek my forgiveness that I may forgive him? Every single night, Allah subhanahu wa ta'ala descends to the last third of the sky and He asks, who is seeking my forgiveness so that I can forgive him? Rather than us saying, oh Allah, forgive me, oh Allah, forgive me, Allah subhanahu wa ta'ala calls out, who is seeking my forgiveness so that I can forgive him? On the authority of Anas radiallahu anhu, who says, I heard the Messenger sallallahu alayhi wa sallam say that Allah the Almighty has said, so this is a hadith Qudsi, O son of Adam, as long as you call upon me and you ask of me, I shall forgive you for whatever you have done, and I shall not mind, I shall not care. O son of Adam, were your sins to reach the clouds of the sky, and were you then to ask forgiveness from me, I would forgive you. O son of Adam, were you to come to me with sins nearly as great as the earth, and then you were to face me, ascribing no partner to me, I would bring to you forgiveness nearly as great as that. Subhanallah. And finally, one of the Salaf, he says, in my view, the worst kind of self-delusion is to sin greatly, yet to hope for forgiveness without feeling any regret, and to hope to draw closer to Allah without obedience to Him, and to await the fruits of paradise by planting the seeds of the hellfire, and to seek the abode of the obedient ones by doing acts of disobedience, and to expect reward without doing any worthy action, and to hope in Allah after overstepping the bounds. And then he says, you hope for salvation, but you do not tread its path. And then he says, a ship never sails on dry land. Why are we letting shaitan delude us? We are planting the seeds of Jahannam, and then we want the fruits of Jannah. Ikhwani, to repent to Allah subhanahu wa ta'ala after we have disobeyed Him. Do not ever lose hope in the mercy of Allah. So I ask Allah subhanahu wa ta'ala to make us of those people. We understand and we appreciate His immense and unlimited mercy and forgiveness, while at the same time knowing that Allah subhanahu wa ta'ala is shadeedul iqab, shadeedul azab. And I ask Allah subhanahu wa ta'ala to accept our repentance and to unite us with the Prophet alayhi salatu salam in Jannatul Firdaus al-A'la. Subhanakallahumma wa bihamdik, ashadu an la ilaha illa ant, astaghfiruka wa atubu ilayk.
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2: 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That whoever is deprived of gentleness is deprived of good.
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2: Assalamu alaikum wa rahmatullahi wa barakatuh. Welcome back to our new episode here on the Hist Status podcast after a long overdue break. Alhamdulillah, we're joined today on this very special podcast with a very special guest, a beloved guest, one who is, alhamdulillah, not unfamiliar to many. And he's our beloved Sheikh Ustad Abu Taymiyyah. Just to give, inshallah ta'ala, before we, inshallah, pass it over to him, a little background of the Sheikh, inshallah, before we delve into, you know, the journey of the Quran and some of the tips and practical tips for those who are listening, inshallah. Ustad Abu Taymiyyah, he graduated from the University of Medina. He studied in Yemen. He studied during his years in Yemen. He studied Arabic grammar. He studied ahadith. He memorized ahadith, and he studied under scholars such as Sheikh Al-Ruhayli, rahimahullah, hafizahullah, Sulaiman Al-Ruhayli, and currently the Sheikh Ustad Abu Taymiyyah resides in Leicester in the UK. So, without further ado, inshallah ta'ala, we'd love to pass it on to the Sheikh and welcome him, inshallah ta'ala. Assalamu alaikum wa rahmatullahi wa barakatuh. First of all, jazakumullah khair for accepting the invite. Now, we know your schedule, subhanAllah, is very, very tight, subhanAllah, and you know, to accept it at such short notice, I ask Allah subhanahu wa ta'ala to, you know, make this heavy on your scales, Sheikhna, inshallah. Jazakumullah khair for coming. It's our honor, wallahi, subhanAllah, to have you. Sheikhna, you know, just bouncing off that short bio, inshallah, you know, a lot of people, alhamdulillah, have reached out and been inspired about the stories of many people who've, you know, attended or come onto the podcast so far. If we could, inshallah ta'ala, just gain a deeper insight into perhaps your earlier days of hifz, your early days with the Quran, you know, what sparked that journey, what sparked that movement towards, you know, really taking that path seriously.
3: طيب الحمد لله رب العالمين وأصلي وأسلم على المبعوث رحمة للعالمين بعثه الله شاهدا ومبشرا ونذيرا وداعيا إلى الله بإذنه وسراجا منيرا. First and foremost, جزاك الله خير for having me on. It's honestly a pleasure. بارك الله فيك. I think it's worth mentioning how this all came about. I think it was somebody who posted one of your videos in a WhatsApp group. And honestly, wallahi, I thought it was a beautiful initiative to have a podcast just for brothers who are memorizing the book of Allah subhanahu wa ta'ala. And this is why I actually dropped you guys a message to say, mashallah, you know, keep it up. This is, to be honest, a game changer, I think it would be, right? All of these young brothers who have memorized the Quran, you're bringing them on and you're interviewing them. And others are going to see this and perhaps maybe be inspired in taking this journey, right, of memorizing the speech of Allah subhanahu wa ta'ala. So wallahi, it was really, really a beautiful thing to see these young brothers memorizing the book of Allah azza wa jal and then sharing their experience. So I ask Allah azza wa jal to really, really bless this podcast, honestly. Amen. There's different podcasts, as you guys are aware, right? So to have one for just the Quran, it's honestly amazing. Barakallahu feekum. I think one of the main causes that pushed me towards memorizing the book of Allah Azza wa Jal was none other than the encouragement of my parents. And I think that's extremely, extremely important, because if you look, especially in today's day and age, right, there are so many distractions. Mm-hmm. It's so easy to go astray, right? Especially now when you have all of these different institutions and schools and universities that have become breeding grounds for kufr, shirk, right, feminism, liberalism, LGBTQ, and they're exposed to so many different يعني, deviations, right? So to have a parent who's going to put you straight and enlighten you with that which is, inshallah ta'ala, going to bring you goodness in this dunya and likewise the hereafter, is wallahi golden. Even though, subhanAllah, when your dad walked in, I just thought he was maybe one of the workers in the building, and you could see the enthusiasm that he has of wanting to set everything up. So that really, really touched me, honestly, right? You normally don't find parents supporting their children in whatever they're trying to do. So you honestly, wallahi, have a huge blessing, wallahi, the fact that the father is also heavily involved in setting this up. And he's trying to partake in spreading the khair. So may Allah Azza wa Jalla honor him, right? So I was really taken aback by that. So my parents, wherever we were, right, whether, because I was born

0: in the Netherlands. I still remember vividly some of the places we were studying Quran in. I don't know where it is. If you take me now to the Netherlands, I probably wouldn't know where that place was. But I just still remember the color of the table, the color of the walls. And I think I was maybe only 5-6 years of age, right? So everywhere we went, my dad would always hire a Quran teacher. Either he would take us to an institution, to a madrasa, or he would bring a Quran teacher to the house. Like I remember when we moved from the Netherlands to the UK, we initially went to Leicester, right? We went to Leicester and straight away, the father enrolled us on a Quran program. And then we moved to London. Moved to London and I was studying at the time in Finsbury Park. I spent 5 years of my life in London. I can't remember the exact reason, but due to some things that took place, we couldn't continue going physically to the institution itself. So my dad hired out one of my relatives, my cousin, his name is Hashim, to come over to the house every couple of days and we would be reading the Quran to him. So subhanAllah, my dad would spend and he would try his utmost best. And even later on, subhanAllah, when I decided to go abroad, it was again, you know, my father and my mother who really wanted us to memorize the Quran and to learn the Arabic language. My mother actually sold her gold, subhanAllah. Having the gold, especially for women, is she sold it just so we could go and seek knowledge and memorize the book of Allah Azza wa Jal, right? And I sometimes think, you know, because Allah Azza wa Jal blesses us in different ways, right? Perhaps maybe because my mother put all of that effort in, right? We, alhamdulillah, are blessed with different blessings and, you know. So there's a lot of effort that goes into, even now, earlier you were saying that a lot of these youngsters who have memorized the Quran, sometimes people see them and think, mashallah, tabarakallah, he's memorized the Quran, but they don't actually know how much effort has gone into it. And the principle is, as Imam Shafi'i rahmatullahi alayhi mentioned, بقدر الكدي تكتسب المعالي ومن طالب العلا سهر الليالي. And according to how much effort you put into something, this is how much of loftiness you will acquire, right? The scraping of the elbows and the scraping of the knees. As Sheikh Muqbil bin Hadi al-Wadi used to say, if I could pour the knowledge into your mouths, I would do so, but I can't, you know? You can only acquire knowledge with the scraping of the elbows and the scraping of the knees, and it's going to be tiring and it's going to take a lot out of you. You will be exhausted, right? So putting in the effort, and I think that's common sense. Even Shaykh al-Islam Taymiyyah rahmatullahi alayhi says, أجمع كل عقلاء الأمة أن النعيم لا يدرك بالنعيم. Because all the people of intellect have unanimously agreed that you cannot acquire excellence or bliss with relaxation. Right? You have to put in the effort. Right? And excuse me for using these examples. I'm not mentioning them in order to dignify them in any way, shape or form. But I think it's worth mentioning because the Shabab can relate to these kind of personalities. You have Cristiano Ronaldo, right? Cristiano Ronaldo, who's maybe what, 37 years of age? The average footballer, he retires maybe 32, 33, 34. At the age of 37, he's still at the top of his game scoring hat-tricks. طيب, you look him up and you dig deep a little bit, right, about what he does with his life, and the man really puts in a lot of effort. His sleeping pattern, his diet, all of that, يعني, it shocks you, right? The يعني, and the amount of time he puts into training, even, I remember many years ago, I looked up his life and what does he actually do in order to reach these levels, right? They say he stays behind after training and he walks into training before everyone else. SubhanAllah. And you have, for example, like Elon Musk as well. I think I came across a tweet. It was something like, he comes into work 7 days a week and he puts in something like 16 hours a day. And it's not surprising why he's going through divorces and everything, right? But 16 hours he's putting in, 7 days a week. I think it was 7 days or 6 days. I can't remember exactly, right? But that's still a lot. That's consistency. That is discipline. And that's what you need. And it's not surprising why he became the most richest man on the face of this earth, right? And all of the other, you know, you have Mike Tyson, you have Muhammad Ali. I think Muhammad Ali one time, right, he was seen running, right, in the countryside, early morning, maybe straight after Fajr, he's running around. And then someone took a picture of him and they asked him, why are you doing this? He goes, while my enemy's asleep, I'm getting one over him. something along the lines of that.
1: Yeah.
0: Right? So all these people, they put effort into whatever they're trying to accomplish, right? And that's with everything.
1: Yeah.
0: That's with everything. Whether you look at it from an Islamic perspective or in any with any other perspective, you have to put in the effort and, you know, inshallah ta'ala.
1: Yeah.
0: And it's not just the effort, by the way, as well. And I think it's important that we point out, with knowledge, this is a gift from Allah Azza wa Jal. So you have to go and beg Allah Azza wa Jal for that, make a lot of dua. If Allah Azza wa Jal opens that door, then inshallah ta'ala, you will see a lot coming your way.
1: Yeah.
0: So it's not just effort, but also the tawfiq of Allah Azza wa Jal.
1: Yeah, definitely. There's that very common theme. And success, it's that famous quote that, hard work without talent beats talent without hard work, right? So someone could be talented, but if he doesn't put in the discipline and hard work, and then he's going to be outpaced by the one who puts in that hard work, even though he might not be necessarily built for that thing that he's entering in the beginning. SubhanAllah, you mentioned, with regards to a lot of the youth, and you yourself, this is why it's so relatable, mashallah, because you grew up here in the UK. You were in Leicester, you were in London. So you understand, the struggles that people got, the distractions that they have in school and university.
0: Especially now.
1: And so on the point of the parents, subhanAllah, many people watch these podcast episodes, and from the parents, this is really inspiring for them to see that, hold on, they can make such an impact upon their children. Especially at a time where, that barrier is being drawn, where parents are starting to, there's that culture of, let me live my life. Let me have kids later potentially. But we see that, subhanAllah, it's almost like a sadaqah jariyah, this child that you're raising.
0: It's an investment.
1: SubhanAllah. And so for those especially, perhaps let's shine a light on those who maybe didn't have maybe their parents aren't Muslim, or their parents perhaps didn't push them to memorize the Quran. Perhaps in the stage in your journey where you got to an age where you're independent. Everyone gets to that age where now they can actually say, if their parents say something, they can override it because they're independent now, they're strong enough, they got finances, etc. How would you advise those to go about making sure that they take the right steps in order? So, mashallah, obviously you went to Medina University, you studied, but was that something there from the beginning? What made you make that decision? And how did you make that decision out? Because that must have been from your own self, because you are old enough to do that. How would you advise those to, embark and stay consistent and dedicated on that journey?
0: The way I used to look at it is, and I always mention this hadith, and I'll mention it again, right? So it's my favorite hadith. Before I left Yemen, a lot of people were saying to me that when you take years out of your life to go and study, you're going to fall behind. Everyone's going to surpass you in academics and your studies and whatever have you. By the time you come back, everyone's going to be working on very high paid wages and whatever have you, and you're going to be struggling and this and that. And of course, that really does get to you at times. However, I still can't, I've completely forgot who it was that taught me this hadith, and I always make dua for him. Someone taught me this hadith. SubhanAllah, man, I've tried so hard to remember who he was. Maybe I can send him a gift and go and honor him, The hadith was, إِنَّكَ لَن تَدَعَ شَيْئًا إِتِّقَاءً لِلَّهِ إِلَّا أَعْطَاكَ اللَّهُ خَيْرًا مِنْ. You don't leave something for the sake of Allah Azza wa Jal, right? Doing it out of taqwa, being conscious of him, Allah Azza wa Jal, the Almighty, accept that he will give you that which is better. And SubhanAllah, when someone said that to me, and of course, on the other side, I'm hearing all of these different pieces of advice from different people, right? Which of course is, without a shadow of a doubt, going to affect your mindset. And eventually Allah gave me the tawfiq to really just go with what I heard of this hadith, right? And I didn't know barely any hadith at the time. And SubhanAllah, so I went, and when I came back, I realized that Allah subhanahu wa ta'ala didn't make me miss out. I didn't miss out on everything, on anything. Right, where they may have been acquiring a council flat, but a lot of brothers who are looking to get married, getting a council flat in London is a big deal.
1: Yep.
0: It's a huge deal. Even got a cousin of mine who's an optometrist. He's on a huge wage, Allahumma barik, right? He himself is trying to get a council flat. He doesn't want to, of course, take that haram route of getting a mortgage and whatever have you, right? So he's trying his utmost best because it will save you so much money. So there's like a waiting list. You're looking at 5, 6, 7 years here in London. So over there in Leicester, it's a lot easier. But Allah Azza wa Jal gave me that straight away, right? I managed to get into a very top university, Loughborough University. I think it's top five when it comes to engineering. I only did college for a year, right? Most people do college for 2 years, 3 years. I did an access to engineering course and then I got into the top university. Why am I mentioning all of this? Like I always, you know, think to myself, maybe Allah Azza wa Jalla is showing me this is dunya. Mm-hmm. I'll give it to you,
1: mm-hmm.
0: right? Yani, it means everything to most people to get into a top notch university like that. But Allah just gave it to me like that. It's like Allah is showing me, okay, you leave something for the sake of Allah Azza wa Jalla. You do that which is far greater. وَرِزْقُ رَبِّكَ خَيْرٌ وَأَبْقَى, right?
1: Mm.
0: The provision of your Lord is far greater and everlasting, right? Yeah. And so I'm going out to memorize the Quran, to learn a hadith, to learn about deen of Allah Azza wa Jal. And Allah is showing me, look, all of this dunya, I'll give it to you, but it doesn't necessarily mean anything, right?
1: Mm.
0: So after I seen all of this happen, the next time round, when I had to make the decision to go to Al-Madinah, I didn't even think twice. Said, if Allah Azza wa Jal gave me this and you can maybe profile me to be someone who is like fresh off the boat, right? If you want to call me that. When I came back from Yemen, I had no qualifications, right? Like I had my GCSEs. I did all of that. Does that make sense? I had my GCSEs.
1: But beyond that, you went straight.
0: Yeah, I went straight. I did, I think, 6 months of college and then I went straight. That's the first thing.
1: It's a big sacrifice.
0: Yeah, it is. So I came back, I had no qualifications. I didn't have any work experience or anything like that. That makes sense. So even then, Allah Azza wa Jal just threw everything my way, right? So when you think about the hadith, my brother and my sister, the one who's maybe not necessarily ever had that system around him of encouraging him to do khair and to memorize and to go to study and whatever have you, Allah just plays this hadith before your eyes and Allah will take care of everything inshallah ta'ala.
1: SubhanAllah, what you mentioned at the beginning with regards to the one who told you that hadith and SubhanAllah, how much the impact that hadith had on you. And you know, SubhanAllah, you know, when you, it's like, it reminds me of the hadith, when you mention that, it reminds me of the hadith of the Prophet ﷺ, بَلِّغُوا عَنِّي وَلَوْ آيَةً, narrate onto me, from me something, even if it's one verse.
0: Sahih.
1: And you don't know what impact it will have on someone else, SubhanAllah. Yeah. Look at the impact that it's had, SubhanAllah. And that person, whoever he is, we ask Allah SWT.
0: Even Imam al-Bukhari, it's good that you're mentioning that. Imam al-Bukhari, the reason as to why he authored the most authentic book after the book of Allah subhanahu wa ta'ala is because a request was made, you know, why don't you, you know, make a book that compiles the most authentic ahadith, and subhanAllah, it really resonated within him, and
1: so that one,
0: same, you know, same on that journey. Yeah.
1: SubhanAllah, it's powerful. Yeah. Before you traveled to Yemen, SubhanAllah, I wasn't aware you traveled at such a young age, SubhanAllah. Yeah. That's a big sacrifice. Before you went, were you hafiz before you left?
0: No, I wasn't.
1: How was the journey of the Quran then?
0: So we moved back to Leicester.
1: Yeah.
0: This is, I think, in year 11.
1: Mm-hmm.
0: And again, the father enrolled us on a Quran program in one of the masajid over there. And I was memorizing.
1: Mm-hmm.
0: But I was, you know, SubhanAllah, you know, Wallahi, this is why I really admire you brothers who memorize the Quran in the UK. I fell into that that system of being distracted, right? I just finished year 11, went to college, right? And because I was a little bit of a superstar when it comes to football and basketball and table tennis and whatever have you, I would go to these after school clubs, right? Football, and I started becoming extremely laxed with my Quran studies.
1: Mm-hmm.
0: And my teacher, may Allah Azza wa Jalla preserve him, Sheikh Shu'aib, not Sheikh Shu'aib from London.
1: Mm-hmm. Another Sheikh Shu'aib.
0: Yeah, he's an Asian Sheikh, right? He would always try to encourage me, and I think he just eventually became fed up. He even had a big miswak,
1: Allah,
0: coated with leather. I think I got tired of disciplining me. In the end, he just said something like, because I started becoming weak, I'm memorizing, and then you'll forget. If you don't stay on top of your Quran, as you're aware, it's just going to slip away, right? Eventually he says something like, and I'm so happy he said this to me. Wallahi, I love him for it.
1: No.
0: Every now and again I go to him and I say to the Sheikh, you know, you've done something amazing for me. And he goes, no, I haven't done anything. I don't think the Sheikh realizes the impact that one statement had on me. He said, you're never going to memorize the Quran. Sometimes you need tough love.
1: No.
0: When he said that to me, it's like the whole world came crashing down onto me. Wallahi. That's when I said, enough is enough. I need to take this journey a lot more serious.
1: Mm. At that point, had you were you a couple edges out into your memorization, or were you just...
0: You know, I call it British memorization. I think I reached Surat Yasin. The last five were always good.
1: No.
0: Because, you know, from a young age, I memorized them. And yeah, of course, I would forget every time I started a new school, a new Quran school, I'd have to revise again.
1: Mm.
0: So the first five was pretty good. And then from Al-Ahqaf up to Yasin, that's what I memorized over there. No. But even then, it was just extremely watery. Don't get me wrong, the system that they had in the madrasa was amazing. Like the Asians, they have the best of systems from what I've observed. The system was amazing. They have like far revision, short, I think close revision, that's what they call it. And then the new
1: portion.
0: New portion, the sabak, they call it. And yeah, so the system was amazing. Even this is the kind of system that I personally recommend to brothers and sisters. But it was just me who was falling short, if that makes sense.
1: Okay, that's very interesting, subhanAllah, what you mentioned with regards to it wasn't the way that the Quran was taught, it was the environment that had an impact. How did you feel that impact or the difference in environment when you came from here, from London, from Leicester to Yemen? How was that on yourself?
0: Yeah, so when I went to Yemen, I wanted to study full-time, right? So it was at a time when it wasn't the social media era, if you want to call it that. I don't think there was any, there was even WhatsApp at the time. Right? 2010 it was. There was no WhatsApp. Was there smartphones at the time? I think maybe there was.
1: I would probably believe it. I can't comment on that one.
0: Even yesterday when I was at Westminster University, I think it was. No, sorry, Masjid Risale Holloway. I said, do you guys remember the Nokia phones? with the snake? Well, they all looked confused, the youngsters over there. And it was a packed masjid, and I'm looking at the brothers like, someone reach out to me. Someone reach out to me. And some of the brothers were like, I don't think some of these guys weren't even alive. No, of course, they're like 18, 19, 20. But maybe, how many years ago?
1: Yeah.
0: Oh, subhanAllah, it's like 12 years ago now, right? They were many of them were maybe in their pampers. Maybe not pampers, but they was really young.
1: Yeah.
0: So they were very, very young, maybe 10 years of age, 9 years of age. So this is when I realized, you know, I think I'm getting a little bit old now.
1: We say technology is just advancing at a really fast rate.
0: SubhanAllah. So 2010, there wasn't all of that social media. I think there was Facebook, but I don't even think Instagram.
1: I think Facebook was the first one, the first one to come out. Yeah, it must have been from like 2005.
0: I don't think I heard about Instagram at the time.
1: Yeah.
0: Or even WhatsApp or Snapchat or any of these different social media platforms, right? So you had Facebook, but we didn't have it on our phones, if that makes sense. You'd have to go to a computer, I think it was, in order to contact people and have a chat with them. So alhamdulillah, we didn't have that distraction over there in Yemen. In the Maj, we barely had even electricity.
1: SubhanAllah.
0: If I needed to use internet, I would have to go to this internet cafe. There was just one internet cafe. Remember, we're actually living in between mountains here. The electricity is switched on by a motor. There's a huge motor there that switches on, right? And and even the internet over there was extremely slow. It would be one of them dialers, I think it was. You have to dial it. And then you're waiting like maybe 10 seconds to get on BBC.com, right? Maybe even more than that, in fact. And then sometimes it just switches off, and then sometimes you just have to wait for minutes because something happens to the dialer and whatever have you. So this was basically the you'd kind of like just get fed up of you and using the internet. Let me just go back to my studies.
1: Yeah.
0: So the environment really did help in that sense. And then later on, I think a year and a half or two into my studies, I realized brothers were buying these smartphones. And then these smartphones had WhatsApp and...
1: Yeah.
0: It was then when somebody gifted me with, I think, an iPhone at the time. I forgot which one it is, but a very old iPhone. Even then, I didn't use it. It's like, oh, jazakallah khair. And I just put it. I didn't even know how to use it. I only started using it as soon as I came back. As soon as I came back, I downloaded WhatsApp and I started having conversations. People put me into WhatsApp groups. This was in 2014.
1: Okay.
0: Yeah.
1: Inshallah.
0: So that's when I became a WhatsApp guy. Like, you know? So that's the environment over there. But Alan, may Allah Azza wa Jal have mercy upon the people. These phones are a huge distraction. Huge distraction.
1: So obviously then coming back, do you feel like you were able to continue upon that consistency and that discipline when you came from that environment, for example, traveling, And off the back of that, would you say it's worth then, you know, leaving an environment like this and traveling and then coming back? How do you remain upon that discipline? Because you're back in the deep end.
0: Well, I personally believe in, I don't necessarily like, how can I put this? It's not necessarily the place, but it's actually the movement itself, if that makes sense. You could be anywhere around the world. If you manage to discipline yourself, right? You can really take huge strides forward, honestly. There are so many brothers, subhanAllah, like yourself and so many of the other younger brothers who are at university, right? I have a cousin, mashallah, tabarakallah, Muhammad Hamza. I don't know whether he's finished or he's on the verge of finishing. He's doing medicine at Queen Mary. I don't know if you know.
1: I'm close friends with him.
0: Oh, really? Yeah. Mashallah. I'm looking forward to going to Queen Mary, by the way. I've heard it's the best ISOC, Allahu A'lam.
1: It's like, the ISOC's huge. Yeah. A lot of Muslims there as well. Like,
0: yeah. I thought yesterday Westminster was amazing and I mentioned something like that. I was like, brothers, I heard this. Queen Mary is better than Westminster. And they all started laughing.
1: You're going to have a packed out. SubhanAllah, for QM, it's SubhanAllah, yeah.
0: Not even yesterday was ajeeb, honestly. May Allah reward them.
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14: Richard didn't want to die, but he couldn't stop himself. 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And that's what killed Richard.
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1: Guess to recite some, inshallah, ta'ala, ayat ma tayassara min al-Quran, inshallah. If that's okay with you, inshallah.
0: Would you want me to read?
1: I think probably are expecting this request in whatever, inshallah ta'ala, so you like Sheikh, but obviously inshallah maybe in a riwayah of what everyone really enjoys, Khalifa and Hamza.
0: Yesterday your brother Ahmed from Mazi Risala, he messaged me while I was walking out.
1: No,
0: because can you come early because we want to hear Khalifa and Hamza. So I led Isha there.
1: No. So that was actually one of the first riwayat I heard from young age outside of. We always hear Warsh and Hafs, and that's all you know.
0: Mm.
1: And then you hear Khalaf and Hamza with the sekatat, it really throws you off. Yeah. And it's actually really, subhanAllah, amazing.
0: On that point, like, brothers are looking for an alternative when it comes to music. I've had a number of brothers say to me that how they used to be addicted to music and whatever have you, and they used to listen to different types of music. I think it's R&B and whatever have you. And they were like, more than one brother has said this to me. When I led in a masjid with Khalif and Hamza, they were like, "Akhi, I think this is my alternative."
1: Subhanallah.
0: Right? Because of sekatat and everything. Not that I'm trying to, for someone takes it out of context, I'm trying to compare Khalif and Hamza with music. Hasha, you know, abadan. I'm not trying to do that. But it might be an alternative for you, inshallah ta'ala, because of how it stops and everything, due to what you may be used to start listening to Khalif and Hamza. Tayyib. You put me on the spot here.
16: A'udhu billahi minash shaytanir rajim. 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

0: قبل فسيقولون بل تحسدوننا بل كانوا لا يفقهون إلا قليلا.
1: Jazakum Allah khair, Shaykh. I just, you know, there's a lot of, this is, I mean.
2: I see all these brothers and sisters, youngsters coming, wanting to benefit. I told them, it really shows there's a lot of goodness in you, right? Because many of you guys could have been enjoying yourselves. It was Friday night. What are most shabab doing on a Friday night, especially here in London?
1: Yep.
2: So Allah Azza wa Jal chose them, and that's what I told them, right? So anyways, going back to that point, Muhammad, I don't know, maybe you can tell me, has he finished or is he on the verge?
1: He's very close to finishing now.
2: Allahumma barik. And he's doing medicine, I think he is, right? Is it pharmacy or medicine? And I look at that and I really, really like become inspired, honestly. Yeah. So it's the discipline. They even say motivation gets you going and discipline keeps you going.
1: Right? That's exactly it.
2: So, so I've seen brothers go abroad and not benefit. And then there are people here I've never gone abroad, and mashallah, they've memorized the Quran. Right? So it goes back to the person. And yes, without a shadow of a doubt, the environment does help. It really, really does. Some people like myself, I need to kind of like detach myself from all of the different distractions. My distraction is being invited here. Can you come down here, do this program, do this khutab? And that kind of like just sometimes, you know, distracts you in your journey and your consistency and whatever you're trying to memorize and whatever you're trying to do. But alhamdulillah, I found solutions for it. But I think that answers the question. It's mainly the person's mentality and his discipline that he really, really, really needs to train himself to become like that. And there's ways of doing that.
1: With regards to, you know, and we sort of touched upon this briefly in the beginning, with regards to people that have begun their memorization of the Quran, their journey in the Quran later on in their in their life, do you have any tips for them with regards to how they can go about memorizing efficiently? They might say, you know, it's impossible. We didn't memorize, you know, under the age of 20. You didn't memorize at this age, this certain age. There's no way I'm going to memorize now. My memory's poor. I've just begun, but I can. It takes me 100 times before I can memorize a verse. I'm not cut out for it.
2: As a Muslim, I don't think we should believe in something called the impossible, right? Impossible should not exist in our dictionary. It really shouldn't. With a dua and what Allah subhanahu wa ta'ala is able to shower upon you of blessings and futuhat, openings, right? It takes maybe one dua in the last third of the night in your sujood, a dua from the bottom of your heart that Allah azza wa jal opens so many doors for you. Wallahi. Right, I was one of those brothers who really, really struggled. And without exaggeration, I would sit between 19 to 20 hours, wallahi, that would just trying to memorize one page. I'd go to the teachers as if I never memorized anything. And the sheikh would be extremely gentle with me because he would see me in the masjid up until I became so sick, subhanAllah. I remember I got admitted into the sick room. I was there for a whole year, whole week. Like I became, I think I broke. Like that's, it was the straw that broke the camel's back, as they say, right? And it ended me, it really, really did. It was a very, very hectic schedule that I was on. And me, I'm on this intensive Quran program where you have to memorize 3 pages a day. I'm just trying to do one page. I go to the teachers as if I never memorized it. And I tried and I continued and I was advised to make dua in the last third of the night. And eventually I just seen, subhanAllah, me memorizing 3 pages within an hour and a half. Right? Maybe even less than that. I really, really struggled. Honestly, I still remember them days. And I thank Allah Azza wa Jal that he allowed me to go through that experience. Perhaps it can inspire others, right? People just sometimes see videos me quoting certain quotations and ayat and a hadith and they think, oh, you know, mashallah, your memorization and whatever have you. Akhi, it's like I said earlier, if Allah Azza wa Jal accepts the dua, it opens the door, akhi, you'll see so many things becoming easy. Right? 19 to 20 hours, akhi, I was on 4 hours sleep. Sometimes 4.5, coming up to 5. I had eye bags and whatever have you. And eventually it ended up becoming easy.
1: Yeah.
2: if that makes sense. So the believer should not believe in something called impossible. Mm-hmm. With a dua, right, Allah Azza wa Jal can indeed bless you with that which the mind can't imagine.
1: Mm-hmm.
2: Right?
1: Nam. That's really, really powerful. That's really powerful, because when people sometimes put up these barriers that, okay, I won't memorize until I travel, or I won't memorize until I do this, and subhanAllah, sometimes from the plan of shaitan, and they never actually travel and they never actually memorize, and so years go by.
2: Try now. Perhaps maybe the fact that you're putting in the work and you're showing Allah Azza wa Jal that you really want something, right? Allah Azza wa Jal will make it easier for you to go and travel. How many brothers have I seen that happen to, right? They might go to Egypt. They're showing Allah Azza wa Jal, look how badly I want it. He spends from his money, he goes abroad, right? There are brothers that I know travel from east to west. Some brothers, may Allah bless them, brothers like Jabir, Muhammad, called Mojo, right? Brother Abdullah. Some of these brothers, they would be traveling from East London all the way to West to attend my inheritance class, right? And some of them have been accepted to go and study abroad in Saudi Arabia. And I think to myself, subhanAllah, perhaps maybe because they put the effort in, they showed Allah Azza wa Jal, he opened doors for them, you see.
1: On the point of, and we sort of briefly touched upon this, on the topic of parents, there's mashallah, a lot of parents that watch, the podcast episodes, and they reached out, a lot of parents, subhanAllah, and they reach out and they say, it's kind of provided a sort of template of how other parents have gone about teaching their children. And obviously we live in, we live in a city, a major city in the West, like London, So for parents who, they themselves aren't hufal, they themselves aren't scholars, but they want their children to be hufal, they want their children to be people that study the deen. How can they go about doing that and making sure that perhaps they change something in themselves and they go about implementing a certain technique to pass on to their children and teach them?
2: SubhanAllah, the parents, may Allah Azza wa Jal reward them, right? I think you find two kinds of parents, right? A parent who wants their children to do good. However, you yourself are not providing the example that they are in need of, right? If the parent has these hopes of, I want my children to become righteous individuals, I want them to become hufaz of the Quran. However, at the same time, I don't want to detach myself from the movies that I watch throughout the day. Can you see the kind of precedent you are setting for your children? That's only going to affect them, and you're never going to be able to fulfill the hopes that you have as a parent, right? The parent is sitting there watching Netflix series, and I think it's important that I also make mention of what could actually prevent them being able to progress in their memorization. There are sins, right? There's this lecture that I have on my YouTube channel. It's called Five Sins That Prevent Knowledge, right? Five sins that prevent knowledge. And that which we keep looking at, especially if you keep staring at the opposite gender, that without a shadow of a doubt has a huge impact on an individual's heart, on an individual's memorization. Yesterday, gave a lecture on the effects of sins from the book of Ibn al-Qayyim, rahmatullahi alayhi, and advised everyone to buy this book. It's been translated in English. I even had the book with me. I wish I did. Maybe you can take a picture of it and put it on the screen. It's called The Sickness and the Cure by Ibn al-Qayyim, rahmatullahi alayhi, Al-Da'u wa-Dawa. That kitab is amazing. Even when he listed a number of effects that sins have on an individual, the first point that he started with was hirmanul ilm,
1: prevention from
2: knowledge, to be deprived of knowledge. What did he mention? He mentioned the example of Al-Imam Shafi'i rahmatullahi alayhi, when he sat in front of Al-Imam Malik. Imam Malik was shocked by the sharpness of Imam Shafi'i's memorization. And he said to him, inni ara anna Allah qad alqa fi qalbika nura fala tutfi'ha bi dhulmati al-ma'siyah. I can see that Allah subhanahu wa ta'ala has placed a nur in your heart. Do not extinguish this light with the darkness of sinning. Sometimes we push our children to go to madrasa and he just doesn't have the desire to memorize. When one day he did, right? And then the teacher may not necessarily understand why all of a sudden he doesn't want to memorize. It could be that he's involved in certain types of sins, or he's been exposed to things that, you know, the classmates are watching, you know, that many of us shabab are becoming addicted to. And he's now fallen into that trap.
1: Mm.
2: And now, of course, that's going to destroy your heart.
1: Mm.
2: Right? It's going to affect your memory.
1: No.
2: Subhanallah. They say about the Imam Shafi rahmatullahi alayhi, because you can see now how sharp his memorization was. His memorization was so sharp, you know, if, imagine you have a kitab, right?
1: Yeah.
2: And you cover one side. Like, he would have to cover one side just so that side does not become mixed with the other. If he wanted to memorize all of that, he would have to cover the other because of how powerful his memorization was. Because he might end up, you know?
1: Yeah.
2: and later on, subhanAllah, in his life, he began to suffer from memory loss, or loss of memory. That's the best way to word it.
1: Mm.
2: He began to suffer from a loss of memory. Mm. And you know the famous lines of poetry, Shakotu ila Waqi'a in Surah Hifdi. You know, he said, I complained to Waqi'a my loss of memory. And I always used to wonder, why did he go to Waqi'a out of all of the mashayikh and the scholars that taught him? Because he could have gone to Imam Malik, right? The one who said to him, I can see that Allah placed a nur in your heart. I'll mention that inshallah ta'ala in a moment. But he went to complain about his memory loss. طيب, what did Imam Waqi'a ibn al-Jarrah mention to him? Did he say, Akhlas, don't worry, Imam Shafi'i, your glory days are behind you. You've got nothing to worry about. You're getting old. 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Told me that the ilm is a nur. Knowledge is a light. And this light is not granted to a asi, someone who's a sinner. Subhanallah. They say that Imam Shafi'i rahmatullahi alayhi, he saw bangles on a woman's ankle that affected his memory. He looked at her ankles, and this is what affected his memory. That's then. Imagine now in today's day and age, right, where we live in a sexualized society, right? So you as a parent, there's only so much that you could do, right? If you have brought the shaitan into the house, and I know some parents may think, oh, this is extremely extreme. Why shouldn't we have a TV in our house? I'm not saying the issue is not the TV itself, is what you put onto the TV or the screen. Some people, they have screens in their homes, right? But they're not sitting around watching Netflix series, right? Love movies and programs and whatever have you. And the children are sitting there. So it really starts with the parent.
1: Mm-hmm.
2: There's only so much that you could do. And the last thing that you should be doing as a parent who has these hopes of their children becoming hufad is by bringing the shaitan into the house, right? Where the children are going to be exposed to so much sin, and they're looking at these girls, you know, and these love scenes and whatever have you, and then in these movies you have music. All of this is affecting the child's heart.
1: SubhanAllah.
2: Right? What did Ibn al-Qayyim rahmatullahi alayhi mention? Some lines of poetry, right? He said, حُبُّ الْكِتَابِ وَحُبُّ أَلْحَانِ الْغِنَى فِي قَلْبِ عَبْدٍ لَيْسَ يَجْتَمِعَانِ. The love of the Qur'an and the love of music is two things that just can't come together in one's heart. Remember when I was young, once my mother, she caught me with music on my phone. I used to have these Nokia phones, right? This was actually the joke that I was having with the brothers in North London, right? And then she caught me and she said, Muhammad, you're not going to be able to memorize Qur'an while you're listening to music. You know, when we're kids growing up, you always think that our parents are backwards and you know, they're out of touch with reality and whatever have you. Mm. It was back in the day when we used to have the infrared. You used to connect your phone to another, hold it like that, and the music files would be transferred.
1: Seriously, before Bluetooth. And
2: yeah. Shahid, subhanAllah, she said that to me. And then years down the line, I came across this line of poetry. The love of music and the love of Quran are two things that just can't come in together in one's heart. So, as a parent, you really do need to set the example, right? Like I said, there's only so much that you could do. If you as a parent, you know, you're waking up your children after Fajr. There are parents that do that. It's not easy. And nothing comes easy.
1: Mm.
2: After Fajr, they get into that routine because by the time they wake up, let's just say at 10 a.m. or 9 a.m., actually no, they go to school at 9, right? So maybe 8, they're busy, they're going to school, they're coming back. Their minds are already too...
1: There's so much baggage.
2: It's become polluted throughout the day. So in the mornings, and it's been proven, the scholars have made mention of it, either before Fajr or after Fajr. It's a very blessed time to get them to start memorizing. Yeah, and a parent has to make a sacrifice. That can really, really help. That can really, really help.
1: Mm.
2: If the parent themselves are busy watching things, then the children are going to be busy as well.
1: Yeah.
2: Like, I've had parents come up to me, oh, can you talk to my daughter? She's on TikTok. Type, auntie, like, you've got a Snapchat on your phone. Like, how can you expect your child to come off TikTok?
1: You have to set the example.
2: Exactly.
1: Yeah.
2: Or sometimes what happens is the mother might just give a phone to the child as young as maybe 3 years of age, so she can continue watching her Netflix series, right, in peace. So from a very young age, their attention span are becoming, really badly affected, and they grow up like that.
1: There was a really powerful study. I think it was something like in America, the average child sees over 500,000 images by the age of 6 years old.
2: Subhanallah.
1: And it's a case of every image that you see is stored in some way in the brain. And maybe even like what you said about the story, Imam Shafi'i used to cover one side because he wouldn't want that photographic memory to affect his memorization of the other page. 500,000 images by the age of six, you know, you can imagine back in the days they would never see that. Maybe in a whole lifetime it'd take for them to see that many images. Allah, so all these things impact.
2: Habibi, you know, kids as young as 1.5, wallahi, they start imitating their parents. They will even start praying. I've seen it with my own eyes. As young as 1.5 years of age. They'll even pick up the Quran and they start humming because they see their parents doing this. So their parents have a huge role to play in the direction that the child goes. So if you like set the scene to be like a Quran friendly environment, right, that's all they ever know.
1: Yeah.
2: Like you said, Akhi, that's a beautiful benefit that you just made mention of. What'd you say, 6 million?
1: Half a million.
2: Allahu Akbar.
1: No, subhanAllah, we spoke about just now, you covered, you know, what sort of makes a good environment in the house, what good things parents can implement. You know, you as a teacher, you know, teaching many different various durus and attending different halaqas and giving various khutab, looking at the students that come to each session, and obviously you've got those consistent students, you've got the students that pop in and they come now and then. What in your eyes, and this is for those who are on the journey who have teachers, what in your eyes makes a good student? What qualities can a person bring that will make them a good student in the eyes of their teacher and ensure that they have a long journey with their head?
2: I think being argumentative, the way you speak to the teacher can either really just put him off, right? They say this about Abu Salamah al-Kufi from the students that Ibn Abbas radiallahu ta'ala anhu had was many. Like you have Mujahid ibn Jabbar, Abu Atta ibn Abi Rabah, Tawus, and so on and so forth. However, Abu Salamah al-Kufi is not like a household name. Why? They say about him, he used to really argue with his teacher. Right? He used to be very argumentative. There's a way to ask a question, if that makes sense.
1: No.
2: There's a way to ask the question. So being somebody who's always in the face of his teacher, you need to realize at times he's extremely tired, and for you to constantly be in his face, and he's just going to be put off, right? They say about some of the other students of Abdullah, they were extremely soft and nice with the teacher, and even the way they worded it. And that really, you know, has an impact on the teacher himself, if that makes sense.
1: No.
2: No one is saying that you can't ask questions to your teacher. In fact, like, I love it when students ask questions and they want to learn and whatever have you. However, the way you address it, having the, you know, the good etiquette is extremely important.
1: Yes.
2: You'll hear sometimes a student calling out his teacher and saying, yo.
1: What's that?
2: Wallahi al-azim. Like saying, yo, like, what was that thing that you said again? No. Come on, Yani.
1: Of course, yeah.
2: Right? Even if you read up the books of adab, etiquettes and everything, right? There's a way to address the teacher.
1: No.
2: And that's in your own best interest. Because with good etiquettes, بِالْأَدَبِ تَفْهَمُ الْعِلْمِ. As mentioned by one of the scholars, Sheikh Saleh al-Usaymi, he mentions this in his kitab. SubhanAllah.
1: With good manners, understanding.
2: It's a kitab. Always teach, na'am, ta'azim al-ilm.
1: Ta'azim al-ilm.
2: SubhanAllah.
1: Venerating knowledge.
2: Na'am, ta'azim al-ilm, venerating knowledge. Sheikh Saleh al-Usaymi, he taught us this kitab in the Prophet Sallallahu Alaihi Wasallam's masjid. And he has some amazing benefits in there. One of the nicest books that I've read on etiquette. You also have the kitab of Ibn Jama'at al-Kinani, right? Rahmatullahi alayhi, tadhkiratu al-sami'a wal-mutakallim, on etiquette, how to be with the teacher. So the teacher will feel more comfortable keeping this student by his side. And and always having that conversation, that knowledge-based conversation with him and so on and so forth. Also that which makes a very good talib is that he always tries to come early, right? The way I look at it is, if you're always late, expect to be the last to understand.
1: SubhanAllah.
2: Right?
1: Yeah.
2: You're always late, expect to be the one who is at the back of the queue when it comes to understanding that knowledge.
1: Mm-hmm.
2: Right? Yeah. There are etiquettes. Come early, revise before and after. Right? I think that's extremely, extremely important as well. Also what I think is extremely important, that a teacher is respected by the student, meaning when the teacher gives him advice in his journey, right, that he takes it on board, inshallah. Right? I'm not saying that he becomes a blind follower, that every, you know, something that he's told about, he does. Like, I think that might be another extreme, if that makes sense. But you are now studying under this teacher and you're going to see advices from so many different people, right? There's barakah in taking the advice of your sheikh with regards to maybe how to seek that path. Otherwise, go to someone else. If you're coming to the teacher and you're saying, look, guide me with regards to this journey of Quran or this journey of knowledge, and then he's telling you what is best for you. And at times he may tell you to do something because of what he knows of you. Because the students are different. You listen, right? And then maybe a couple of weeks after you've heard another piece of advice, you're doing the complete opposite. You're just going to tire out the teacher and he's just going to get fed up. And khalas, you just say, go to somewhere else. Right? Does that make sense? So listening to the teacher is extremely important, taking on the advice, if that makes sense.
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broadcast. As usual, on Friday Night Live, we tend to pick up topical items of discussion, things that happen over the week, and provide some commentary on it. So today is no different to any other day. We've picked some headlines for you to discuss. Before I do that, some I guess local news, and these are specific to Luton. So if you're listening on any of our other channels, Facebook, social media, website, DAB, lots of different channels that we're broadcasting on. So there's no way that you should miss this program. Very sad again. There's been a knifing incident again in Luton last week. A young lad lost his life. Very, very tragic. I'll keep calling out these things whenever they happen, so that at least we've got a running tally of these things, because it's now totally, totally unacceptable. Somebody needs to get a grip. Somebody needs to get a grip on this. Another young lad lost his life very tragically last week. And it's all avoidable. It's all avoidable. I guess there needs to be from within the community, from within the services, service providers, a collective joined up effort to make sure that the curse of knife crime is rid of from the town once and for all. So that was an incident last week. I'm sure it's been reported widely on the media. The other thing I wanted to pick up on, and again, in many ways, is a curse as well. This is curse of the fireworks. Now, Luton Borough Council have taken the first step to actually put a message out to say, be courteous to your neighbours. I'll be a little bit stronger than that. Come on, guys. 2 o'clock in the morning, or you're letting fireworks off, right? People are asleep. They're not going to applaud the fact that you got married, or there's some guy that you're welcoming from a political party, or your so visitors come over, he's very important, and you want to let off some fireworks. Sorry, mate. It doesn't impress. Come on. Be sensible. Look out for each other. Think about what other people would think about your actions, and then do the actions. Fireworks, no longer a thing of interest, I'm afraid. A really bad nuisance in the town, and I'm sure up and down the country as well. Something needs to be done about that too. And also a bit of news that I think we talked last week to our political new political landscape within the town. I understand the new cabinet has been elected, new fresh faces, eager to move Luton to the next stage. We will be having discussions about those and these guys, I guess, in our future programs. So these are just quick headlines, local news. If there's anything else that you want me to comment on, or some items of interest you want to highlight on Friday Night Live, text us, email us, message us, phone us, 01582-481822, WhatsApp on 0777948822. If you've got any items that you want me to call out and comment on, things you are particularly irritated about, something that has happened and you feel really sad about, something that you're passionate about, maybe even, or some on the positive side, if you've achieved something that needs a shout out, give me a call, inshallah, or give me a WhatsApp message, 0777948822, and I'll pick up on that in my programs. Today, two items of discussion. One is, I don't know, there's a message going around on the social media scene, a very sad documentary. Documentary about the lives lost within Gaza, children's lives, and innocent lives taken in war, which was waged on people of Gaza by the State of Israel. There's a documentary. A doctor went undercover, and he has basically brought back some video evidence of those atrocities that were committed. We've got a very eminent professor. Is David Frank. He's faculty ambassador for academic scholarship and institutional partnership at University of Oxford and Consortium for Human Rights. Alhamdulillah, very, very talented. Highly decorated. There's loads and loads of items I can talk about. David, he's obviously appeared on many, many

0: news outlets, including Washington Post, Jerusalem Post, Al Jazeera, and the New Arab. And I guess an expert on this particular subject. Can I welcome David? Welcome, David, to Life.
1: Thank you for inviting me.
0: Apologies, there might be a bit of an echo on my voice. So this Channel 4 documentary, I guess people who have actually missed it, it was aired yesterday at close to midnight or 11 o'clock or some time. And I'm sure it's available on playback if you wanted to go and watch it. Your thoughts on the documentary and the contents of that, David, if you wouldn't mind.
1: Well, in America, there's been a significant shift in opinions about Israel and Palestine. And about 80% of Democrats now oppose U.S. aid to Israel. And in part, it is because we have been able to watch documentaries and other information coming out of Gaza about the genocide. And that word genocide is now widely accepted in progressive circles as a way to describe the Israeli response to October 7th. And then the new information is coming out from Channel 4 that the British government did know very early on that the Israelis were engaging in what was called, at least early on, indiscriminate bombing that evolved into a genocide is again another telling sign that we're now discovering that early on in both the Biden administration and in the Cameron administrations that there was significant information available to decision makers that they should not have been arming Israel.
0: The thing is, you mentioned that 80% of the folk, I guess, Democrat voters in America are now favoring some sort of action against Israel in terms of, the sanctions, etc. But the current government that's in place seems to be very much in favor. And Netanyahu yesterday in UN General Assembly was giving a different view. Can they really put blinkers on what public gets to see and what's the information that's available out there?
1: No, we still have in this country a First Amendment that guarantees freedom of speech. And both the Netanyahu and the Trump regimes will be significantly challenged in the wake of the election in November. I predict that in November, when the Democrats take over the House, they will now command the power of the purse. And there are now Republicans defecting from the Trump administration, voting in favor of the War Powers Resolution to stop the war in Iran. And I know as well that there are many Democrats that would like to put a halt to American assistance to the U.S. In addition, there is a significant movement to prevent officials who were complicit in the genocide during the Biden administration from serving in future Democrat administrations. So there's been a sea change in America that I'm hopeful you and your British citizens will recognize that's taking place in America.
0: Indeed. And I saw some of the clips yesterday. They weren't very pleasant, to say the least. There were children, there were women in all sorts of injuries, death in very painful situations. And then the landscape, which was shown, completely devastated. It's like, it's a scene from another planet, perhaps. Yeah, the way it looked. And yet there are people still denying all of that, and people, publicly saying that these things didn't happen. How is that possible, and how can they get away with it, to be honest?
1: Getting away with it because American public opinion has shifted since 2019, and one major reason is that American press and many progressive Americans in particular are paying attention to the devastation in Gaza. And now, as an academic, I weep in response to the fact that the Israelis have destroyed every single institution of higher education in Gaza. And I live in Oregon, in a remote area, and there were a number of students who erected tents out in front of our administration in the wake of the genocide, protesting the complicity that our university has in supporting the American government's effort to prop up Israel. And so I can tell you, especially young people, especially students, are outraged by the devastation that they are witnessing that's taking place in Gaza and in an ongoing way. And they're going to take it out on the administration when the elections take place in November. So I think we're going to see a pretty significant change in policies over the next 2 years in respect to Israel. And I'm not talking just about Democrats and progressives. I'm talking as well about young people who are conservative and Republicans. The America First effort in MAGA now is really significantly opposed to support for Israel. So I do think that there is hope on the horizon.
0: That's a message. There's quite a few commentators very prominent. The very sort of, I wouldn't say they're against, right? But you know, certainly airing voices which are more supportive of, I guess, the Palestinian cause. The other thing I wanted to know was one of the mechanism by which this information is coming out is social media. Mainstream media has been very quiet on these issues. But TikTok, which was accused of being, I guess, from the Israeli perspective, biased, is now firmly in the hands of very pro-Israeli supporters. Now, how has that affected the U.S.? Has there been a shift in the amount of information coming out on social media in America, or is there still information getting through which is changing the perceptions of the people?
1: Information is getting through, and on the conservative side, the America First movement is isolationist, and they see support for Israel as inconsistent with that emphasis. On the left, the progressives watch MS News, MS Now, and they watch CNN, and they consult progressive sources. And those progressive sources are featuring the destruction of Gaza. So the information is getting out, and it's almost a bipartisan movement against U.S. government support of Israel. So if there is some good news on the horizon, it is that change since 2019 in both the conservative and liberal camps that suggests opposition to continued support of Israel, and then really lamenting the genocide in Gaza.
0: Indeed. And you just mentioned some mainstream media, CNN, et cetera. I mean, in the UK, at least anyway, there seem to be very, the UK media I'm talking about, seem to be very, as you say, very measured in what they present in front of the audiences. Are you saying in America that measurement is perhaps less so, and mainstream media is picking up on acts like the one that's been shown in Channel 4?
1: Well, it depends which media. Now, you know, Fox News still, which is a very conservative media, celebrates Israel and the evangelical Christianity. But if you move across the media spectrum to CNN and MSN, MS Now, and some of the more progressive outlets, the Gaza disaster is a prominent issue, and it's widely accepted that a genocide has taken place. But again, even in the MAGA movement, even in the movement that supports Trump, there is an emphasis on withdrawal and isolation, which then coincides with the arguments that progressives are making that it is not in American interest to continue to support Israel.
0: Indeed, indeed. And are they looking at it from a humanitarian perspective, or are they looking at it from a point of view that this is not good for the American image, so therefore it's not something that America should be associated with?
1: Both. I would say that the J.D. Vance's of the world say that it's not in the self-interest of Israel, or in self-interest of the U.S. to continue to support Israel. And then on the progressive side, there is a moral argument, a value argument, that it is not good to support a regime that is engaging in genocide, that just straight up. And the fact that 75 to 80,000 Palestinians have perished in the wake of October 7th and in the wake of the American arming Israel with 2,000-pound bombs, which are being dropped on civilian sites, that it's not either moral, nor does it serve any pragmatic interest as well.
0: Mm-hmm. And there's news that, perhaps Israel is trying to head off a potential democratic takeover of the political sort of landscape in the coming months, in terms of making sure that the supplies, there's news headlines to suggest that a very significant amount of supplies have been shifted or are shifting to Israel as we speak. Is there any truth in that? Do you know anything about that?
1: Yes, the Trump administration has approved a $2.5 billion arms transfer to Israel. So the Trump administration continues to be supportive of Israel's military efforts with these arms sales. At the same time, both Republicans and Democrats have supported measures restricting aid to Israel as well. So again, I'll just repeat myself that in the aftermath of the November election, I think that we will see some significant restrictions on aid to Israel.
0: But would they undo some of the decisions that have been made currently in the current sort of a political landscape?
1: No, there's no possibility right now, given that the House has been adjourned and Mike Johnson, who's the Speaker of the House, is fully supportive of anything that Trump says and does. And so I think we're just going to have to wait it out until the November elections.
0: Indeed. And I obviously is still wielding quite considerable power in the United States, in both parties, to be honest, right? So is there a shift away from AIPAC sort of sponsored candidates, or are they still sort of a significant force in the political landscape of Europe?
1: That's an excellent question. And I think it could be answered by looking at the role that AIPAC has played in American politics, the Israeli-American political action group. And beginning with the campaign back in March, they have no longer emphasized the fact that they are a PAC supporting Israel. They have created a separate PAC called the United Democracy Organization that then supports candidates that are pro-Israel, but they do not make use of pro-Israel ads because 80% of Democrats are against support of Israel through the government offices. And then there's a recognition among young Republicans that support of Israel is not conducive to American interests. So AIPAC has gone underground with its money. It's gone underground with its message, and you can't detect that an AIPAC ad is actually an ad in support of Israel. They will support other issues, hoping that the candidates that would be elected would be pro-Israel.
0: Yeah, so that's interesting because really, so go try something completely sort of completely different from, I think in the past, AIPAC has been very vocal and very been upfront, and it looks like what you're saying is having a massive impact. If they're having to sort of, in many ways, hide their true intentions publicly and go via sort of different routes, etc., it shows that they're having quite an impact on the political landscape and the electorate, I guess, in the U.S. In terms of what else, I mean, this is more than just now, more than Gaza. This is, we're talking about, it's a fight, I guess, from what you're saying, progressives versus people who are of a particular narrow mindset in terms of their political view. And is the drive in the U.S., recognizing the fact that this is not just about Gaza, this is about humanity, this is about people who are in power and their view of the world, basically, and how they see others in the world.
1: Yes, I would urge your viewers to consider Abdul El-Sayed, who is the candidate for the senator position in Michigan. He is of Egyptian origin. And what I find just wonderful is that he is campaigning all around Michigan in all the small towns. And when he holds rallies, the people there will celebrate his first name. They will say, Abdul, Abdul, Abdul. And so he is able to normalize the name in the Michigan culture. And he is against supporting Israel on the basis of equality, because he's saying we would not support another country if it was engaging in human rights abuses. And so he's not, you know, feeding and you know, the claim that he's anti-Semitic. He is in favor of humanitarian values, and he is a doctor, and he's running on Medicare for all. He can speak to all the issues that would appeal to a white person from Detroit, as well as an Arab citizen from Dearborn. And so that is, again, another remarkable breakthrough in the American culture, that a man named Abdul El-Sayed is now leading in the polls in Michigan for the position of senator. And it's a Rust Belt state. And he's been clear that he believes that a genocide is unfolding in Gaza. He's been clear that he's not going to support, if he's elected senator, further aid to Israel. And he has a number of progressive Jewish citizens who are supportive of him. So again, that's another bit of good news that we can point to in this dismal period.
0: It is standing up for each that matter, issues of humanity, issues of how we treat each other as humans, is the core message, I guess, that has been put forward by these people. So the last thing I wanted to ask you, we've only got a few more minutes, really, is, like I said, just following on from the fact that this is much more of a, it's about how people treat each other and how a particular political point of view is targeting people of minority in order to hide from the fact that they've committed some actions or are committing some actions which are, you know, from a human being perspective, humans perspective, have been quite intolerable.
1: I completely agree. And Mandami, the mayor of New York, spoke at a 9/11 ceremony. And he is forthright that he is a Muslim and that he bases many of his actions on the principles of Islam. And those principles evolve out of a recognition of our common humanity. They evolve out of a recognition that we need to treat each other as brothers and sisters. And that he is, I think, clear-eyed that Benjamin Netanyahu has overseen a genocide in Gaza. And there are Jewish Americans who agree with him, see him as a progressive. And like Abdul El-Sayed in Michigan, he is concerned about local issues in New York. He's been able to pave over 100,000 potholes. And so you see that there is a politician who is a Muslim with a Muslim surname out doing good work on the streets, a medical doctor, someone who's concerned about Medicare for all, and is also aware of an ongoing genocide in Gaza and doing whatever can be done in America to stop it.
0: Indeed. David, thank you very much for coming on the show. It's been really fascinating having a discussion with yourself. As always, you've been enlightened, myself at least anyway, and hopefully our listeners as well. Until next time, we'll speak again. Thanks very much, David. Thank you. Listeners, we've got a few minutes left, a few seconds left, I should say. Just stay tuned. After the break, we'll be continuing with our discussion. We'll be talking about other matters. We'll be talking about the UN General Assembly. I touched on that. The world leaders are gathering in UN, the United Nations. Lots being talked about there. We're going to try to find out what they've been talking about after a short break. This documentary, although we didn't sort of shed much light on the documentary itself, it's worth viewing. I saw clips of it, and it does move you. I guarantee you it does move you, because the scenes that you're seeing are scenes of just horror, what people in Gaza have gone through. So do seek out for it. It's on Channel 4. But most possibly now on playback because it was aired yesterday. Listeners, stay tuned. We'll be back after these short messages.
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8: Praising Allah subhanahu wa ta'ala for the many gifts He has given us, we recognize the gift of this day of Jumu'ah. This day about which Islam has taught us is the day of Eid in the week of a believer. And in Sahih Muslim, Abu Hurairah radiallahu anhu, he reports that the Prophet sallallahu alayhi wa sallam said that the best day upon which the sun rises is this day of Jumu'ah. On this day, Allah created Adam alayhi salam. And on this day, Allah entered him into Jannah. And on this day, Allah removed him from Jannah. And the coming of the hour will not happen except on this day of Jumu'ah. May Allah make us from the people of Jannah when the coming of the hour arrives. Ameen.
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1: 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Welcome back. Before the break, we were talking about the Channel 4 documentary about the killing of the people in Gaza. A doctor had basically recorded or secretly recorded video evidence of the atrocities that were committed in Gaza. Young people being killed, buildings destroyed, lives turned upside down. Quite a compelling documentary, and it looks like from the evidence presented in the documentary that the British government were at least suspicious of the fact that an excessive use was being applied. We had a discussion with Dave Frank. We also touched on the American political scene and the fact that there is a big change happening. A lot of people are now becoming aware that the relationship between Israel and America is not one that is favorable for them for a number of reasons. So they are actively sort of campaigning about making that relationship a little less dominant, I guess. So that's before the break. We're going to move on to the next topic of discussion. This month, usual sort of activities in the United Nations, world leaders gather in America, in the United States, in the UN, to give their view on world affairs. And obviously lots of people from around the world spoke about different things. And we're just going to, I guess, comment on what was highlighted. So I've seen a few clips, to be honest, right? So I've seen some of the highlights of what's happening there. This is an annual thing, I understand, or happens regularly, at least anyway, where people, where leaders from around the world basically address the United Nations General Assembly, the UNGA. So with me to discuss this is Bisharat Ali. He's no stranger to the program. He's been on the program before. He's a political analyst, and he gets his voice out there by one way, means or the other, inshallah. So welcome, Bisharat. Assalamu alaikum.
2: Thank you very much, Mami. Walaikum salam, Zafar. How are you?
1: Good to speak to you again. And we welcome Omar Shakir. He is from the organization DAWN, which stands for Democracy for the Arab World Now, and he's a prominent human rights lawyer. And he's a former Israel and Palestine director of Human Rights Watch. Obviously, very capable and eminent people we've got on the show. So, Bisharat, what took your eye? What was interesting from the UNGA Assembly speeches, I guess, from your perspective?
2: Thank you very much. In a nutshell, performative and theatrical. The people of Gaza are being genocided and have been in one way or another for the last Palestine since 1948. So quite frankly, it's all very good optics. And you mentioned it's a once in a year event, and I would liken it to the pagan sort of pilgrimage and pageantry of the, particularly the Muslim rulers who attend chanting the talbiyas of international law, which is buried under the rubble of Gaza, and talk about human rights, hollow, pyrrhic. This is an organization which was set up, but its predecessor was set up by Britain and France, and the Americans didn't ratify it. But that gave the mandate of Palestine under the British. And then in 1948, Truman, a Democrat, Attlee, a Labour Prime Minister, endorsed what the Labour, Liberal and Tories agreed upon in the Balfour Declaration, and Woodrow Wilson, a Republican, has supported. So quite frankly, there's no change. The Arab and Muslim attendees are simply second-rate actors in a very sick, dark humor movie, which is an ongoing genocide.
1: Indeed. But in terms of the speeches and presentations and whatever you want to call them, was there anything that kind of caught your eye?
2: Well, I follow and listen like everybody else, but quite frankly, it gets boring because the concept here is that the UN General Assembly or United Nations, which actually in 1948 accepted the state of Israel and endorsed the Nakba. So this body is a vehicle for the permanent five, okay? The four until 1960 when China was admitted. It's effectively, forgive me, but a political cartel that, and none of the big five walked out, by the way. Yeah, none of the big five walked out of the address when genocider-in-chief Mr. Netanyahu turned up. So they stayed there. Morocco and Brunei didn't either. The eastern and western tips of the Muslim majority
1: land. Morocco stayed as well. That's interesting. I didn't see that.
2: Well, Morocco have full diplomatic relations with Israel. Why would they leave?
1: Right. So who what was the other country that stayed behind?
2: I'm just giving you the other end, which is Brunei, which is in the far east of Indonesia and Malaysia. So quite frankly, look, Recep Tayyip Erdogan made some interesting comments. He always does. In the past, Mohammad Morsi rahmatullahi ta'ala has done so. So has Imran Khan. And look, the Iranian Prime Minister Peshkesian made some interesting comments. Trump was Trump. But the reality is, look, I'm not really interested in the background noise. We're living through a live stream genocide of an entire people. And the Muslim nations, quite frankly, and particularly the rulers, because they don't reflect the public opinion of the Muslim public or the non-Muslim public in those states, as don't the leaders of the West, quite frankly. You had your previous contributor who commented about public opinion in America is against this. It certainly is. But American foreign policy is unchanged, cast iron since 1917, when Woodrow Wilson endorsed what is the reality today.
1: Indeed. Omar, was there anything that caught your eye? Or was there any comedy moments perhaps you can talk about?
3: I spent the first couple of days in New York at the UNGA, had a lot of interesting, conversations, on the sideline. I do also want to comment on the walkout, and I share a lot of the prior assessment. I will say everything about Netanyahu's visit, though, signals the extent of the international community's rejection of what the Israeli government is doing, the walkout of much of the assembly, but even his sort of cartoonish attempt to go after Mayor Mamdani and in a video beforehand, this reeks of, the desperation of an isolated, person wanted for war crimes, right? And so, again, I think your prior speaker was correct to note the disconnect between optics. Obviously there were major protests in New York that led to many arrests as well, and the reality on the ground, which is not improving. I mean, we're almost a year since the ceasefire came into place, but there continues to be man-made mass starvation in Gaza, right? Don just yesterday put out a call for sanctions to be issued against the head of the Israeli army unit that orchestrates the starvation in the Gaza Strip. So there is a disconnect happening. So what needs to happen at these settings is really action. Today, the Hague Group is meeting, which is a group of states that have convened for the purpose of bolstering international justice institutions and pushing for actual action against Israel's actions. That meeting, I believe, is going on as we're recording with you. So we'll wait to see the outcomes. So I do think there have been moments at different parts of the UNGA where there was a signaling of a shift in approach towards Israel-Palestine, but in light of a live stream genocide, it needs to move to action, and that certainly hasn't been the case.
1: Yeah, and to be honest, as far as I can remember, a UN has never been, I guess, pretty very effective against any of the genocidal incidents that have taken over, at least in my lifetime, at least anyway. They haven't acted in Bosnia, they didn't act in Rwanda. So I guess it's just a talking shop. I think a conversation really, UN, you could talk about what the UN is and how it was founded, etc. There's an element of comedy about it as well, in a sense that it is a body where people give it the credence, right, and do lots of talking, but nothing really comes out of it. So that's I guess the point I'm coming from. And I saw some comedy elements in there. I don't know whether you picked up on it or not, but the Prime Minister of Pakistan, he went there. I don't know about you, right, but I thought it was quite funny what he was saying, really, in terms of...
2: Well, there was actually a AI-generated footage. I'm no great fan of Shahbaz Sharif, but right, that him thumping the podium, sadly, it's not true. I mean...
1: Oh, sure. Okay, all right.
2: No, you don't want to be... I mean, I checked it up. It was AI slop. People don't like him, but I mean, it was comical, but comical for the wrong reason.
1: What he actually said then? Was it?
2: I mean, look, to be very frank with you, I've got much better things to do than to listen to rehash scripts written by civil servants who believe in the delusion and the mirage of this. You have to look at political events and institutions through reality rather than through the spin that you've been given. Look, the League of Nations and the United Nations, they reflect a neo-colonial worldview. What the previous, my contributor says, in terms of people outside, look, Susan Sarandon was arrested. There are people in their hundreds of millions, billions actually, globally, who reflect decency, common decency, that slaughtering innocent children and starving an entire population to death only by the support of America, Britain, France, and the European Union in terms of physically, and the protection by the Arab regimes. Look, the Zionist genocide exists because of the shade that the Arab regimes give. The Arab rebellion continues to this day. Sharif Hussein of Mecca was no exception. His descendants, whichever part of the Arab world, and it's not unique to the Arabs, the Muslims, though, in the board of 30 pieces of silver, also do the same thing. Look, we have to really stop our intelligence being insulted if we're going to continue to rely. I come at this from a very clear perspective of reality rather than what I wish was going to happen. The Muslims have the capability to defend themselves. There's no doubt about that. You know, I saw something from the Egyptian foreign minister. Oh, we need to get aid into Gaza. Well, the Rafah crossing is not blocked by anyone except you. Look at what the Egyptian government has got across the Rafah crossing, right? So in a nutshell, the comedy part of this is that, and I liken it to the pagan pilgrimage, because all of the manasik, or the rituals that the believers participate in when they go for Hajj, the politicians do this every year. This is their Umrah and Hajj in the Qibla, which is their political Qibla of the United Nations in New York. And you know, Muhammad Allama Iqbal, this is nothing new, by the way. Mm-hmm. I'll just share some couplets of poetry, which when I was preparing something today, he commented that he died before the UN was born, but he very well understood European philosophy and politics, having got his PhD from Hamburg and then studied at Cambridge. A few couplets of poetry, which will perhaps put it together for you. I think my co-contributor doesn't speak Urdu. I will translate it. So he said, commenting on the League of Nations, "Is dor mein aqwam ki sahbat bhi hui hai aam poshida nigahon se rahi wahdat-e aadam." He likened the sahba, which is the same in Urdu and Arabic, the companionship or the brotherhood of nations, has become a concept because nation states arose out of the dying empires, the British and the French Empire. He said, but veiled is that unity based upon Adam, that human beings are best served by the justice of Islam, tried and tested for 1300 years in the Middle East, with a few notable exceptions. I don't see the world through rose-tinted spectacles. History is littered with some very bad examples. And then he said, "Tafriq millat hikmat afrang ka maqsad, Islam ka maqsad faqat millat Adam." Farang is the same in Urdu and Arabic. The crusader wishes to divide and cause division amongst the Muslims, whereas Islam wants unity. The short point here for you and me is then he looks to Palestine. Okay, he visited Al-Quds in 1931 as a guest of Amin Husseini and amongst others. He says, "Makkah ne diya khaake Geneva ko ye paigham jameed aqwam ki jameed adam." Again, he addresses them and says to the Palestinians, "There is no cure for you in Geneva, where the UN League of Nations was headquartered, because the system has been co-opted by capitalists and Zionists." I'll leave the poetry part. Why? If people like him were commenting on this 90 years ago, nothing has changed. In fact, it has got worse. And the Arab rebellion, or the descendants of the Arab rebellion, are still endeared by the Lawrence of Arabias of today, albeit that's Trump of Arabia, not to Major T. Lawrence. Short point, we've got to get beyond this rose-tinted spectacles and naivety, in my respectful opinion. Nothing is going to come of Palestine until the current world order, inshallah, just as the Soviet Union and the likes have gone into history, moves on. Arab League, GCC, Board of Peace, OIC. complete failure without exception.
1: Interesting point. So I guess, Omar, whatever the shortcomings of United Nations, it is a platform of world leaders, and this is where I guess some ideas can be sort of put forward. And what were the interesting ideas that you picked up on? And I understand there's conversations about AI, and that touches on your point, Bashar, in terms of a change perhaps of the world order in a different direction. Was there anything that came up which was really sort of insightful, perhaps, that we could share with us, Omar?
3: Yeah, I mean, look, I think I'm much more interested in actions than words. I mean, words, as was noted, can be valuable sometimes, but obviously in the moment they aren't necessary. And it's hard to speak in one brush about the UN because there are so many different entities. Right. I will note, that there was an announcement today that the UN Office of the High Commissioner for Human Rights published a list of 60 plus more companies that are contributing to Israeli abuses in settlements in the West Bank. That's really significant because that can be an auger of action. I think there were some significant developments with UNRWA, here with apparently them even engaging with the Board of Peace, but more importantly, just in terms of UNRWA's status and the critical support they provide for, refugees on the ground. So to see them there and referenced in some of the remarks by states, I think is quite significant. And, of course, we have the decision that the UK took earlier this month with other states to ban trade with settlements and to expand their settlement, their sanctions regime to include abuses in Gaza and elsewhere in the world. And I think that's a really important development. And hopefully we will see states act on that and also banning trade with settlements and moving towards concrete additional sanctions. So again, the words are what the words are, and there's been some sign of a shift. But ultimately, to me, it's those actions, some of which were taken this week at the UN, but others of which will need to be followed up in the days and weeks ahead.
1: Yeah, I guess the key difference between what you're saying, which I was saying, is the scale of things, really. There are baby steps being taken in the right direction. And I think, Bashar, what you're saying is perhaps it needs to be a bigger change, a complete shift in direction, which I guess may take some time or may need to be directed from smaller steps, perhaps, to achieve that. One of the things that I guess noted was from the Australian Prime Minister, who went on to talk about the risks of AI. Either of you have any opinions on that? Is it just, I don't know what you should call it, is it just sort of fear-mongering, or is it more to it from your perspective? Is it something that perhaps ought to worry about?
2: I'll give you my quick tuppence worth, just to comment on what I want to say. Look, UNRWA was a product of the Soviet Union being a competitor to the West. Now that the Trump regime has come in, they've blown that out of the water. So you have to look at geopolitical events in the political context of the world that you live in. And the Big Five did not boycott the speech because that's how they maintain global hegemony between them. And Trump rolling out the red carpet, this leads me into your question, because context is everything. Mm. Look, AI is the Sputnik moment for the West. Yeah. And in that context, the Chinese are getting light years ahead to keep the space analogy going. And they are now very troubled because whoever controls the latest technology wins. Trump is not wrong. He's a bit of he may come across as a buffoon, but behind him is a ideological and brutal regime, be it democratic or republican, well proven over the last 100 years, in particular since 1945. So what they've realized is we now need to construct this doomsday scenario. Look, AI is technology. Large language models are programmed by programmers, and there are kill switches in all of them. I don't buy for one moment that they are worried about what will happen. Yeah, machines go wrong. These are coded machines, okay? Yes, the guardrails need to be longer, but when Trump is sucking up to Xi Jinping, it's because the West is worried that the Chinese, who don't allow them into their market, they've got their market protected. In respect to the Chinese, obviously, I don't agree with them. They are slaughtering, there's a cultural genocide in Sharqi Turkestan, East Turkestan. I won't give it the colonial name of Xinjiang. So what you've got this is Sam Altman and these people came out because the problem for the West is that the Chinese have outdone them at their own game, and the Chinese have excelled. there is no two views. I speak to people who are experts in automation and AI. And the problem that is that America has a technological edge, albeit not a great one, but in terms of coding and all the rest of it, the Chinese are literally neck to neck with them. And now they have to create these ruses. AI was used to slaughter Palestinians. What qualms have Palantir and these people got in America? America used AI, American targeting agents, the Minap school in Iran. Please don't insult my intelligence to tell me that the American regime, and it is a regime, the cabal, has any concern for the safety of citizens. This is a critical year or two in AI, and they are desperate somehow to get the Chinese to put handcuffs and shackles around their own hands and legs.
1: Put the brakes on, right, so they can catch up, is what he's saying, effectively.
2: Yes.
1: Yeah. Omar, any thoughts from you? Is that something that...
3: Yeah, I mean, look, I think the AI debate needs to be centered, on human impact, right? And we've already seen in Gaza, where we started the conversation, the way that AI is being weaponized. And let's be clear, even when humans are involved, mass killing, genocide, war crimes have been the recipe. But when you can automate the process of target generation, and you can create algorithms that utterly disregard civilian life, that actually set as an objective the destruction of the fabric of human life in Gaza, and you can automate that and facilitate that. Obviously, that makes the companies that provide the technology complicit in grave crimes, and that makes it possible to scale up mass atrocities, right? So, I think the AI conversation is evolving, and sometimes it's not rooted where it needs to be, which is when you have AI in the hands of states that are committing really serious abuses, it can help facilitate those abuses. So there needs to be, aiding and abetting grave crimes is itself a crime. So we need to go after those that are aiding and abetting, and we need to ensure that there is a full arms embargo and all other forms of support, including technology, to states that are perpetrating genocide and other mass abuses.
1: And indeed, very, very fascinating point. Both of you, thank you very much. I think we've come to close to the end of the program. It's always a pleasure speaking to you. Inshallah, we hope to sort of speak on more occasions. But in the meantime, thank you very much, and JazakAllah khair.
2: Thank you very much.
3: Thank you.
1: Listening to Friday Night Live. My name is Afriq Bal, and this is Inspire FM 105.1 FM. So we're having a discussion now regarding the UN General Assembly presentations or speeches by major world leaders. We've heard from Bisharat Ali to say this is all theater, basically, and United Nations is not necessarily very effective. And we've had a counter argument from Omar Sheikh to say there are some actions which have been taken in the right direction in terms of the situation in Gaza. So very interesting. We talked about the AI side of things. That's, again, a very fascinating topic of discussion. A lot of people are talking about it now. It's something that we were going to talk about last week in terms of the pros and cons. I know lots of people have started using AI, ChatGPT and whatnot. There's quite a few of them. You could get them on your phone, etc. And they appear to, large language models, etc., as they're called, appear to provide some level of intelligence. These are not necessarily coded. It's just information basically held in massive stores of data, which is held by corporates, very big corporates, effectively. And there are concerns in terms of whether that data and the intelligence that's implied using these large language models can be used to help or harm humanity. So that's been an item that was raised at the United Nations General Assembly. The other item... other sort of highlight from the speeches really was obviously Netanyahu's shenanigans at the United Nations General Assembly when he held up I've seen a clip. I don't know whether it's genuine or not, to be honest. I've been called out earlier on today. I thought there was a clip about Shabazz Sharif. Apparently that turned out to be AI generated, but maybe this was as well. I've seen a clip where Netanyahu is holding up the pagers, which were used to, I guess, kill a lot of people right in Lebanon, a lot of the Hezbollah leadership in Lebanon. So I don't know what the key message of that was, but that was one of those things. Anyway, listeners, you have been listening to Friday Night Live. My name is Zafar Iqbal. Hopefully, inshallah, next week you'll join us again. Hopefully, we'll get Abdul Akbar back again next week in the podcasting studio, and we'll talk about more topics of discussion. Like I mentioned at the beginning of the program, if you've got any items that you want us to bring up, highlight, or give our opinions on, message them in 0777948182 WhatsApp them in there, inshallah, and I'll pick them up next week, inshallah. Until then, it's the end of the show today. Jazakallah khair. Stay tuned for the rest of the schedule that got today. Till next week. Assalamu alaikum wa rahmatullahi wa barakatuh.
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5: Islam is not only just claiming this, I'm Muslim, it is leading the life in Islamic way. In Surah Al-Asr, Allah subhanahu wa ta'ala said, by time, indeed, mankind is in loss, except for those who have believed and done righteous deeds and advise each other to truth, to haq, to Islam, and advise each other to patience. Without these duties, this Islam is not going to help us. We don't appreciate Allah's favor upon us. We come to pray, maybe we follow Islam. When we go to our business, we may cheat people, we become dishonest. This is not Islam. Islam should be accepted, adopted in all the sphere of the life, a complete code of the life.
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15: You meet people who look at you and they insult religion, they insult you. This is not because they don't like you. This is not because they mean what they're saying. It's because in their heart, they have gone to hardness.

0: The eyes welling up sometimes. 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You can feel the emotions coming. This isn't you. You can't decide, I want to repent. You cannot decide, I want to be forgiven. This is Him. And He puts khushu in your heart and He pulls you. You just took instant and He guided the rest. You just instigated the slightest bit of your heart towards Him and He says, think of me, I'll think of you. Come to me, I'll come to you. Walk to me, I'll come to you at speed. Who else can remove the sins and forgive you except Allah? A believer is certain that I just repented and Allah has forgiven me. That is a fard, ayn. It is a must, it's obligatory that you believe that I made repentance and Allah has forgiven me. I'm an engineer, I'm an IT engineer, he's a doctor, he's this, she's that. Allah says, I am ghafiru dhanbi wa qabilu tawb. I forgive sins and I accept repentance. Huwa alladhi ya'balu tawbatu. He will definitely forgive you and He will definitely accept your repentance. Fafiru ila Allah, run back to me. You've walked far away when you commit sins, you go away from your Lord. Run back to that beginning, the fitrah. Polish your heart, remove the black spots and come back and I will forgive you. He says, I am in love with those who repent. So long as my slave continues to come back to me, so long as he realizes I am a forgiving Lord, oh my angels bear witness, I will forgive him no matter what he does.
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2: You are sitting here and all of our hearts are infested with a massive disease. A massive disease. A cancer destroying us, destroying our deen. Every one of you sitting here has in his hearts hope that he will live longer than what really his time is. I always tell brothers this story. I had a friend of mine, his name was Hussein. He was a top brother. His heart was a heart of gold. I clearly remember, as if it's today, 16 years ago, this friend of mine, we were in uni together. I went, I started becoming religious. I started calling to Allah. One day, second day, third day, 1 week. Hussein, welcome. Hussein, please, pull up. What are you doing, man? Clubbing, haram, sin, zina, name it. All the sins in the book. He used to love to talk of deen. When I had a talk or a lecture, he used to come and attend. And after the talk, he would hug me with the biggest smile on his face. Teary eyes. Wallah, this is the right path. I know this is the way. I know this way. He said, Hussein, wake up. Inshallah, inshallah, inshallah. Until I remember a clear weekend. We're talking. He goes, that's it. I promise you, inshallah. I'm going away. I'm going to Sahel al-Shamali, the northern coast in Egypt. I'm going there for the weekend. And I promise you, I'm coming back. I will be 100% with you. I've had enough of this life, I've had enough of this way, I have enough of this path, I want to become religious, I will go khuruj, I will come with you to the masjid. He went to that weekend and never came back. He died in a car accident with his girlfriend beside him, drunk, on drugs, and drugs are all in the car. I will never forget this brother. And I'm telling you, I have never seen a heart like this heart. This guy, I'm telling you, I actually believed him. He was genuine. But his time was not enough. Many of us have plans for deen. We have a plan for deen, a dream and a plan. But most probably, your plan is much longer than the time you actually have.
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4: And so Allah says, فَأَقِيمُوا الصَّلَاةَ وَآتُوا الزَّكَاةَ وَاعْتَصِمُوا بِاللَّهِ. He says, establish the prayer and give zakat. Establish the prayer and give zakat is actually a beautiful expression in the Quran for many things. But actually, they're connected to each other. When you establish the prayer, that means you pray together. And when you pray together, you get to know each other. And when you get to know each other, you find the ones among you who have needs. You figure out who's in need and who's not doing well and who's sick and who's, you know, unwell and who's, you know, having difficulty in life. And then you find out who should you give zakat to. They're connected to each other. Establish prayer and give zakat. Because establishing prayer builds the hearts closer to each other before Allah. and then you purify your

0: yourself by taking care of those in need among you. فَأَقِيمُوا الصَّلَاةَ وَآتُوا الزَّكَاةَ وَاعْتَصِمُوا بِاللَّهِ. And hold on to Allah. That amazing phrase at the end, hold on to Allah, is the last thing I'll explain and I'm done. When Allah says, hold on to Allah, i'tisam actually means to hold on to something that if you let go, you'll die. Hold on tight. For isma, isma means protection. I'tisam is to hold on for protection. Like imagine if you fell off of a boat or a ship or something, and the only thing you're holding on to is the rope or the anchor. If you let go of it, you're done. Allah says, hold on to Allah for dear life. You know what that means, right? That means if the people around me abandon me, if the people that were around you, that you were practicing deen because your friends were religious, and you were in a good environment, now you're in college, and you're the only Muslim there, you're like, man, my friends aren't there anymore, so I don't feel so inclined towards Islam anymore, I don't really feel like praying anymore, I don't really feel like, you know, I don't have that connection anymore. No, no, no. Whether people hold on to you or not, whether the support system is there or not, this is why we're the legacy of Ibrahim alayhi salam. That young man held on to his religion, and he was the only one holding on to his religion. There was no support around him. His family didn't support him. His society didn't support him. He's a one-man nation. That's why Allah calls him an ummah by himself. A nation by himself. And we are his following. You know what that means? That we don't make the excuse that the environment around us is bad. And that's why we don't submit to Allah. That our friends are messed up, and that's why we're messed up. That man, you don't know what my crowd is like. Who cares what your crowd is like? You're the legacy of Ibrahim alayhi salam. You're the only light in the middle of all the darkness. You don't make the excuses. You're there to get rid of darkness, not to be part of it. That's your function. وَاعْتَصِمُوا بِاللَّهِ هُوَ مَوْلَاكُمْ. He's your protective friend. He's your security. He's the one that's going to guard you. فَنِعْمَ الْمَوْلَى وَنِعْمَ النَّصِيرُ. What an incredible protection he is. What an amazing protective guardian he is. And what an amazing aid he is. But the word nasir comes from the Arabic word nusra. Some of you are familiar. إِذَا جَاءَ نَصْرُ اللَّهِ وَالْفَتْحِ. The word nasr in the Arabic language isn't just help. It's actually massive aid. If I help you outside because you have a flat tire, I don't say nasartuka, I say sa'attuka. I helped you. Nusra is like an aid package. Billions of dollars are being given to some country in aid. That's nusra. A huge army came to help a country that's been invaded. That's nusra. Nusra is not a small kind of help. It's massive legions of help. It's like when Allah will send armies of angels. That's called nusra. That's nusra. That's the aid of Allah. The massive aid of Allah. Allah is saying, Nasir, the fa'il form, actually means, how amazing is Allah, that He's always there, ready to aid you in the most massive ways. When you have held on to Allah, you've held on to the strongest possible support you could have that is constant. فَنِعْمَ الْمَوْلَى وَنِعْمَ النَّصِيرُ. You have nothing left to worry about. This is the mentality of someone who accepts the legacy of the religion of their father, Ibrahim alayhi salam. And when you accept that, then struggling for Allah becomes easy. Then he opens up those doors. وَجَاهِدُوا فِي اللَّهِ. Allah Azza wa Jalla says, وَالَّذِينَ جَاهَدُوا فِينَا لَنَهْدِيَنَّهُمْ سُبُلَنَا. Those who struggle in our path, we open up our pathways for them. We guide them to our multiple pathways, absolutely. Allah will make a way out for you. This struggle that I keep referring to is different for each one of you. Some of you have struggles inside the family. Some of you have struggles at work or having to do with money. Some of you are struggling with your health. Some of you are struggling with your religion itself. Barely holding on to your religion itself. Barely holding on to Allah Himself. Some of you are struggling to get away from haram. When you decide to struggle away from the way of shaitan and towards Allah, Allah's help is constantly there. He does not abandon you. We think He abandons us. Shaitan comes and tells us, you're so messed up. Allah doesn't like you. He's going to burn you in hell, etc., etc. He wants you to lose connection with Allah. And Allah comes along and says, no. Allah is there when you turn to Him. He's going to be there, and He's going to constantly be there to provide His support.
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0: Indeed, Allah and His angels send blessings on the Prophet. 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
1: Hazrat Abu Muhammad Qa'ab bin Udra, may Allah be pleased with him, relates, once the Messenger of Allah sallallahu alayhi wasallam visited us. We asked him, O Messenger of Allah, we have now understood how to invoke peace upon you. Please, can you tell us, how shall we invoke Allah's blessing on you? The Messenger of Allah sallallahu alayhi wasallam answered, say these words,
2: Allahumma salli ala Muhammad wa ala ali Muhammad kama sallaita ala ali Ibrahim innaka hamidun majid.
1: O Allah, send your blessings on Muhammad sallallahu alayhi wasallam as you sent your blessings on the Prophet Abraham alayhi salam and his children. You are indeed the praiseworthy, the glorious.
2: Allahumma barik ala Muhammad wa ala ali Muhammad kama barakta ala ali Ibrahim innaka hamidun majid.
1: O Allah, bless Muhammad sallallahu alayhi wasallam and the children of Muhammad sallallahu alayhi wasallam as you blessed the children of Abraham alayhi salam, for you are undoubtedly the praiseworthy, the glorious.

0: Assalamu alaikum everyone, this is your brother Maher Zain. 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
1: Hey, hey, what's an emu?
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4: A man came to the Messenger sallallahu alaihi wasallam and said, "My father is taking from my wealth," and the Messenger sallallahu alaihi wasallam replied, "You and your wealth belong to your father." And he sallallahu alaihi wasallam also said, "Your children are amongst the best of your earnings, so eat from their wealth." Some scholars explain that this means a father owns his son's wealth without constraint, whilst others said it signifies permission, that a father can take from his son's property what he needs without formal consent, as long as it's done justly. But perhaps the more important question is, why are we even having this conversation? If I am to believe what fathers are telling me, then we're witnessing an alarming trend where Muslim children, even those practicing their deen, are abandoning their fathers, breaking communication, refusing even to answer a call, even blocking, leave maintaining ties, not even attending to them in their hour of need. Why? The Western, secular, materialistic society has indeed impacted our households, even our children. They have been impacted by individualism, me, myself and I, and freedoms, such that they have little to no time for their fathers as they become independent, able to now fly the nest, forgetting the very hand which brought them to here in the first place. Now don't get me wrong, there are fathers out there who are abusive, outright negligent, even disgraceful, fathers who have failed in their duty, but we're not talking about them. We're talking about the honourable father, the man who has sacrificed his wealth, his health, his life and his years for his children. A man who worked tirelessly so his sons could stand tall, educated, professional and respected. Yet those very sons now grow old, find independence and turn their backs on their father. Why is that? I ask, which honourable father would even have the dignity to take from his child's wealth? The truth is, a responsible father only knows how to give. He gives his time, he gives his strength, he gives his sleep, his money, his life for his son. And yet when the same father becomes ill, grows old, dependent, the same son who once clung to his hand as a child now refuses to even return a call. Subhanallah, never mind the father taken from his son's wealth, it wouldn't surprise me if such sons even reported their fathers to the authorities for taking their wealth. That's how low the standards of birr al-walidain, dutifulness to parents, have fallen. So I remind both sides, to the fathers, I say, bear patiently the sour fruits of this society. Make dua for the guidance of your children, as it is only Allah subhanahu wa ta'ala who alone guides. And review your fatherhood and ensure it is even better for future offspring. And as to the sons, I say, remember the words of the Messenger sallallahu alayhi wasallam, "You and your wealth belong to your father. He carried you, provided for you in his hardship, smiled when you succeeded, and even when it broke his back to do so. Have you forgotten the nights he stayed awake for you, the years he worked so you could learn, the life he spent to give you comfort and dignity?" Yes, problems, pain, differences happen and are part of life. We grow, we change, and we develop our own minds. That's natural. But never forget your roots. Never forget the hand that taught you to walk, the hand that took you to the masajid, the school, and beyond, the hand that never let go through poverty, trial, through sickness, through every storm of life. And now, when that very hand needs support, you turn away. Know this, it is your Father's hand that will open the easiest gate of Jannah for you. It is through His pleasure that you earn Allah subhanahu wa ta'ala's pleasure. And if you still choose to abandon Him, then do so at your own peril. Because what goes around eventually comes around. The same way you abandon your father today, your children may abandon you tomorrow. And that's not a curse, but that's the sunnah of life. May Allah subhanahu wa ta'ala protect us from the disease of disobedience and ingratitude. May He subhanahu wa ta'ala forgive our fathers, elevate their ranks and grant them Jannatul Firdaus. And may He soften our hearts, heal broken ties, and restore the mercy and honor that once bound father and son. Ameen. Assalamu alaikum wa rahmatullahi wa barakatuh.
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6: Therefore, my brother and my sister, we should not neglect the sunnah of the Prophet alayhi salatu wasalam. Muhammad sallallahu alayhi wasalam is our example. He is our role model. He is our example, a role model that we look up to, sallallahu alayhi wasallam. He is the one that we should be following. He is the one that we should be imitating. He is the one that we look up to, and He is the one that we act like. The Prophet alayhi salatu wasalam, he says, none of you will become a true believer. None of you will become a true believer until their life is in revolving. It's revolving around to what I came with. لا يؤمن أحدكم حتى يكون هواه تبعا لما جئت به. None of you will become a true believer until their desires, their inner selves, their life is in accordance to what I came with. We are not true believers if we don't follow the sunnah of the Prophet ﷺ. It is lack of iman and lack of belief. Lack of iman and belief if when we neglect the sunnah of the Prophet ﷺ. So let us not neglect the sunnah of the Prophet ﷺ, but let us be like the Sahaba radiallahu ta'ala anhum. They used to be so cautious in following the sunnah of the Prophet ﷺ. That when one man will come, a stranger from outside Medina will come into the mosque of the Prophet alayhi salatu wasalam, he does not even recognize. He can't even recognize who is Muhammad from his companions, because everyone is like the Prophet alayhi salatu wasalam. Everyone is behaving like the Prophet alayhi salatu wasalam. Everyone is acting like the Prophet alayhi salatu wasalam. When Abu Sufyan he saw and heard some of the companions and the statement of some of the companions towards the Prophet alayhi salam and their love to the Prophet alayhi salatu wasalam, he said, I had never ever seen anyone that loved someone the way the people of Muhammad love Muhammad sallallahu alayhi wasalam. We must love the Prophet alayhi salatu wasalam. And our love to the Prophet alayhi salatu wasalam is by following the Prophet alayhi salatu wasalam. As Allah subhanahu wa ta'ala, Allah azza wa jal would not open the gate of the paradise to anyone before the Prophet Muhammad sallallahu alayhi wasalam. So let our objective and me, let our objective and aim be to follow the path of the Prophet ﷺ, the sunnah of the Prophet ﷺ, to implement the sunnah in our lives. The Prophet ﷺ, he said, I had left two things amongst you. If you grab onto them, you never go astray. You would never ever go misguided. What are those two things? Kitabullah wa sunnati, the book of Allah and the sunnah of the Prophet ﷺ. We must grab on the sunnah of the Prophet ﷺ, grab so tight on it and not let go of it. One of the companions, he says that the Prophet alayhi salatu wasalam, he was giving us an advice. This advice made our hearts weep and cry. This advice shook our hearts. And then we said, oh Messenger of Allah, give us an advice. So the Prophet alayhi salatu wasalam, he said, whoever lives after me will see a law of disagreement, a law of dispute. So the best and the only way is to fear Allah and to grab onto my sunnah. To fear Allah and to grab onto my sunnah and the sunnah of the righteous khulafa after me. Grab onto them and bite on them with your fangs, as the Prophet alayhi salatu wasalam said. We must grab tight onto the sunnah of the Prophet alayhi salatu wasalam and not let go, as the sunnah of the Prophet alayhi salatu wasalam is our light and guidance in this world and the hereafter.
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8: The Prophet of Allah sallallahu alayhi wa sallam lost his mother when he was 6 years old. 50 years later, 50 plus years later, the Prophet ﷺ's mother died on the journey from Medina to Mecca at a place called Al-Abwa. When the Prophet ﷺ was traveling from Medina back to Mecca, everybody that was traveling with him, the whole caravan, the whole army, he said, stop here. And a few people that were close with the Prophet ﷺ, they went with him. And he went and he sat down at a grave. And he sat down there for a little while. After a while, he started to cry. He started to sob. He cried so severely that literally he was sobbing. So his body was shaking. The Sahaba that were there, you know, when you see somebody that you love in pain, it causes you pain. They didn't even understand. They didn't know what this was about. But some of the other Sahaba started to cry, but I see the Prophet ﷺ crying so badly. Umar radiallahu anhu finally went and he hugged the Prophet ﷺ from behind. He grabbed him. And he said, it's okay, it's okay. He consoled the Prophet ﷺ. Until the Prophet ﷺ was able to contain himself. And then they asked, what makes you cry like this, O Messenger of Allah? And he said, this is the grave of my mother. And coming here and visiting here reminds me of my mother. And I miss my mom, and that's why I cry. He was 6 years old. How much time had he spent with his mother? 50 years later. He's a grandfather at this point. He's the messenger of Allah at this point. But he misses his mom, and he cries for his mother. And so that's the importance. So before you complain about your parents, before you are ungrateful about your parents, realize what a blessing parents are. And go and ask someone who doesn't have their parents what they would trade to be able to spend another moment with their parents.
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5: The Quran, a book that is full of answers, a book that makes you cry, a book that makes you notice how much harder you can try, a book that makes you realize what true love really is, a book that gives you direction for all of life's tough biz, a book that gives you hope that someone somewhere's watching over you, a book that helps you out through all the times you're blue. A book that was relieved to our beloved Prophet over a period of 23 years. Once you put faith into this book, you can handle worldly fears. A gift sent down from heaven, a treasure from above. Written proof that shows us how blessed we are with Allah's love.
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11: His left eye has got an extra piece of meat on it. So it looks like it's got a piece of extra meat either underneath or on top of it. So Rasulullah is describing him in detail here. And the letters on his forehead are either, Rasulullah told us, they're either cut, meaning letter by letter, or they're joined. But they mean the same thing. Every Muslim will be able to read it except the kafir. And one of his other descriptions is that he is impotent. He cannot have children. He cannot have children. Nor does he get married. These are some of his detailed descriptions which Prophet ﷺ told us about. So Dajjal is not a metaphor. It's not, I mean, some people they say to you,

Ibn Sayyad, Safi Ibn Sayyad. His name was Safi, son of Sayyad. Has anyone heard about him? Safi Ibn Sayyad? No? طيب, we'll tell you his story. This man, Safi Ibn Sayyad, he lived at the time of the Prophet Muhammad sallallahu alayhi wa sallam. And he was a young boy who was raised originally from a Jewish family. And he hated the Prophet sallallahu alayhi wa sallam immensely. He was grown to hate him a lot. And they used to say that this young boy, Safi Ibn Sayyad, he was able to tell you what you're thinking. He had these certain abilities. True story. And it's in the Sahih, so it's not something made up. And Rasul Sallallahu heard about him. And he wanted to go one day to find out whether he was really the Dajjal or not. He goes, Umar ibn al-Khattab radiallahu anhu was with him. And they were going towards the village where Safi ibn Sayyad was. And he was sitting down, playing with something, when Rasul Sallallahu was trying to come, Umar al-Khattab describes, it says, he's coming from tree to tree. Rasul Sallallahu is hiding behind the trees, trying to come closer to this boy to try and hear what he's saying. He was saying some things, wanted to hear him, what he says. As Rasul Sallallahu approached Safi very closely, he got very close and started to hear what he's saying. Suddenly, the boy's mother saw the Prophet Sallallahu and she said, Ya Safi, thaka Muhammad. Muhammad's there, Sallallahu Alaihi Wasallam. And Safi looked up and stopped talking. He started getting angry. Like that, he hated him, Sallallahu Alaihi Wasallam, for no reason. Rasul Sallallahu Alaihi Wasallam said, if only his mother didn't see me, I could have listened for a few more words and I would have known whether he is the Dajjal or not. Because people were talking about him being the Dajjal himself. That he will rise from there and he will be the Dajjal. Rasul Sallallahu Alaihi Wasallam said to the boy, he said, أَخْبَأْتُ لَكَ شَيْئًا. I hit something inside of my brain, inside of my chest, that I want you to try and figure out what it is. And the boy looked, frowned a bit, and he said, Ad-dukh, ad-dukh. I can only get ad-dukh, ad-dukh. Rasul ﷺ said, La ala qadruk. May your power never rise beyond that. And Rasul ﷺ said to him, Do you believe that I am the messenger of God? He said, Only if you believe that I'm the messenger of God. So it's a bit of a cocky dude, isn't it? I'm the messenger of God. Rasul ﷺ got up and left. Umar al-Khattab asked him, What was that ad-dukh? What did you hide inside of you? What was that word that you kept hidden? He said, I hid the word ad-dukhan. Ad-dukhan, which means the smoke. And he guessed half of it. This boy Safi ibn Sayyad grew up. And he lived in Medina. He actually embraced Islam. And he got married. And they say that he had something like 10 children. And the companions used to avoid him. Like they couldn't trust being around him. One day, they went to do Hajj. And they're coming back from Hajj. And on the way, Sa'd ibn Musayyib, or was it... not Sa'd ibn Musayyib. A companion of the Prophet Sallallahu Alaihi Wasallam, was sitting next to him, like next to a shade under a tree, resting. And then Safi ibn Sayyad got his luggage up and sat next to this companion. And the companion looked at him and he sort of didn't want him to be next to him. And he said to him, look, there's lots of shade around. You can go and sit somewhere else. So he started to cry. Safi ibn Sayyad cried. He said to him, why are you crying? He said, about what everyone's saying about me, that I'm the Dajjal and all of that stuff. And he looked at him and said, you should know of all people. This companion was an Ansari from Medina. You are very knowledgeable. You should know that a Dajjal is not a Muslim, and I'm a Muslim. He cannot get married, and I'm married. He cannot have children, and I have children. And he cannot enter Mecca or Medina, and here I am. The companion said, Wallah, he's right. You have a point. Then Safi ibn Sayyad said to him, but you know what? That name is quite nice. It's a cool name to call me a Dajjal with all those powers. I wouldn't mind if I was actually him. And the companion got up and said, please stay away from me. And he walked away from him. And while Safi ibn Sayyad was laughing. So this man was a very strange person. After the Prophet's death, there was that great war that happened with Musaylim al-Kadhab, where hundreds of memorizers of the Quran were murdered. And they looked,
Safi ibn Sayyad was fighting

0: with them, and they looked for his body, and they say, we could never find him, neither among the dead or the living. And all of his children died, and his wife died, and after that battle, they couldn't find him at all. He vanished. This is the story of Ibn Sayyad, or Ibn Sa'id, is also called. So, Allahu A'lam, whether he was, Umar ibn al-Khattab radiallahu anhu used to say, I used to say in front of the Messenger sallallahu alayhi wa sallam, Wallahi, he is the Dajjal. And the Prophet wouldn't deny what I said, nor would he confirm. He'd just stay quiet. So the matter of the Dajjal is quite a very peculiar and confusing one until he actually arrives. Because here's the next story that will let a person ask a lot of questions about what a Dajjal really is and what are his powers. Was he Ibn Sayyad, or was he someone else, or does he actually live at the moment is unknown, or whether he's dead is unknown. However, there is a hadith narrated by this companion called Tamim ibn al-Dari. Rasul sallallahu tells us, and this hadith, by the way, is narrated by Imam Muslim on the conditions of Muslim, meaning it's a very strong chain of narration. And cutting the story short, Rasul sallallahu called the people of Medina one day and said, come quickly to the masjid. So they came and sat in the masjid, and Rasul sallallahu stood up with his stick. Every time he went to address the people, he would stand up, a little bit of a high position on a rock or something, and he would hold a stick with him. And he said to them, do you know why I have gathered you here? They said, Allah and his messenger. No, it wasn't time of prayer, it wasn't time of anything. He said, let everyone stay in the position that they would normally pray. Yani, if you like, as if you're coming for prayer, sit. And then the Prophet ﷺ said, I did not call you because of some kind of good news or bad news that you should fear or anything like in particular right now. However, this man here who I have, Tamim al-Dari, has just told me something that I have always told you about. But there is a little bit of an extra detail to it, and I want him to say this to you. So he asked Tamim al-Dari to say it. And Tamim al-Dari, who had embraced Islam, he used to be a Christian, embraced Islam, an Arab. He got up and he said, we were in a ship, and a huge storm hit us, and we were lost until our ship reached an island. We entered the island. Now, in another hadith, Rasulullah is the one who's narrating this hadith on his behalf. He says, a beast came to us on this island. It had so much hair on it that we could not tell the front from its back, which was its head, which was its tail. We didn't know. And we said, وَيْلَكِ مَا أَنْتِ Woe to you, what are you? Never seen a creature like you before. And she spoke. The beast said, أَنَا الْجَسَّاسَ I am, you can say الْجَسَّاسَ comes from the word spy, or the passer of news. They said, وَمَا الْجَسَّاسَ What is this الْجَسَّاسَ, this spy, or this passer of news? And then the beast said, أَيُّهَا الْقَوْمِ People, انْطَلِقُوا إِلَى هَذَا الرَّجُلْ فِي الدَّيْرِ Come. Come to this man who is waiting for you in a dayr. A dayr was known in those days as being like a place where people used to worship. Like where monks or people used to dedicate their life for worship, they used to sit in there and worship, no matter what religion they were. They're called al-rahib, ruhban, monks. They used to sit in there. And he said, there is a man who is waiting for your news in great ambition, in great anxiously. They said, when the beast told us about this man, a man, they said, we ran away from the beast immediately thinking it was a jinn or a shaitan or something, and ran to this man, to this human being. We entered this hut that was set for worship, and suddenly we saw in front of us a person, a man, who was the biggest in build that we have yet to have seen. And he was so coarse in his body and in his features, strong and coarse, big. His arms were wrapped to his neck with chains, like this. And his head and arms were also chained together to his knees, to his legs, like this. So he can just look up, and he's chained up really well. Couldn't move. Just legs and arms into his neck. We said, "What are you?" And he said, "You are able to hurt me because I'm chained up. So it's my right to ask, who are you first, so I can ensure my safety?" They said, "Very well. We are people from the Arabs. We set sail in our ship, and a storm hit us until we became lost and landed on this island. We came to this island and we found this beast that came to us that had so much hair on it. We asked it, 'Who are you?' And it said to us, 'I am the spire or the passer of news.' And it led us to you." They said, "We got afraid of this man and we didn't feel safe around him. However, the man said to us, 'Tell me about the palm trees of Baysan.'" Baysan is a city in Jordan. And he wanted to know whether there were palm trees planted in there a lot. We said, "What do you exactly want to know about Baysan in Jordan?" He said, "I ask you, are there more palm trees and have they be filled with dates or not yet?" They said, "Yes, it is full of palm trees and full of dates, more than many other places in what we know." He said, "Soon its palm trees and dates will become scarce, will no longer give fruits." Today, really, in Jordan, dates are scarce now. It used to be in history, abundance. Now listen, he said, "Now explain to me about Buhayra Tabariya." You know what Tabariya is? Which ocean, which sea that is? Okay, the Tabariya Sea. It's also close to Hashem. They said, "What do you want to know about it?" He said, "Does it have water in it?" They said, "Yes, there's lots of water." He said, "Soon its water is going to go away. It's not going to exist anymore." And truly today, the water has gone drier than before. Then he asked them, he said, "Tell me about Zaghar Fountain." And Zaghar Fountain is somewhere near Jerusalem, Bayt al-Maqdis. Probably about 3 days' journey if you wanted to walk away from Jerusalem, Bayt al-Maqdis. That's where that fountain is. So basically in what we call Israel today. They said, "What do you want to know about this fountain?" He said, "Well, is there a large fountain happening and a great river from it? And do people plant a lot of vegetation around it and it gives a lot of water yet?" They said, "Yes, it's got a lot of water and its people plant a lot." They said, "Okay, tell me about a prophet who is ummi, who is illiterate, cannot read or write. What has he done?" They said, "He has come out in Mecca and now he lives in Yathrib, in Medina." He asked them, "Have his people fought him?" They said, "Yes." He said, "What did he do?" They said, "He was driven out by his own people. But he went to another Arab, who are the Yathrib people and those who embrace Islam with him, and they obeyed him." This man said to them, "Really? Has that really happened?" They said, "Yes." He said, "أَمَا إِنَّ ذَاكَ خَيْرٌ لَهُمْ أَن يُطِيعُوهُ." He said, "Behold, it is better for those people who obey him to keep on obeying him." He's actually supporting the Prophet sallallahu alaihi wasallam. وَإِنِّي مُخْبِرُكُمْ عَنِّي. Now I'm going to tell you about myself. إِنِّي أَنَا الْمَسِيحِ. 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He said, "Now very soon, based on the signs you've showed me, I'm going to be given permission to leave and I'm going to come out." فَأَسِيرُ فِي الْأَرْضِ. 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He said, there wouldn't be a village or a city or a place on earth except that I would have reached it all in 40 days. The whole world in 40 days. غَيْرَ مَكَّةَ وَطِيبَةَ. All except two places, Mecca and Tiba, Medina. فَهُمَا مُحَرَّمَتَانِ عَلَيَّ كِلْتَاهُمَا. He said, they are both forbidden for me to enter. Now when we say he enters, it means he conquers, takes over. He owns it. كُلَّمَا أَرَدْتُ أَنْ أَدْخُلَ وَاحِدًا. He goes, every time I wanted to come into one of them, an angel will stand guard holding a sword. and he will prevent me from entering Mecca and Medina. He said, and now between the every two mountains that you can find a pathway entering into Mecca and Medina, there are groups of angels standing guarding it right now to the last hour. There are always angels from any, if you're going to enter Mecca or Medina through any pathway through mountains, two mountains, there will always be angels within there guarding it, but we cannot see them. But Rasul sallallahu alayhi wa sallam started grabbing his stick and sort of, he put it close to his hip, sallallahu alayhi wa sallam. And then he began to bang, to hit the ground with it, like this. But he was sort of tense, sallallahu alayhi wa sallam. Something very important. He was really tense about it. And he hit the floor and he said, "Ala hadhihi Tiba." Behold everyone, this is Tiba. Meaning he's pointing, this is Medina. He's in Medina, he's saying, this is Tiba. The people there didn't know what Tiba is, a lot of them. And he said, this is Tiba that he's telling you about. It's Medina, which you are in right now. He said, didn't I tell you that this man will come out and not be able to enter this land? They said, yes, Ya Rasulullah, because he had told them a lot about it before. He said, the hadith of Tamim ibn al-Dari, wallahi, amazed me as he told me about him. Because it's the same as what I used to tell you about Mecca and Medina. Behold, Ad-Dajjal is somewhere in one of, near the oceans, in one of on an island in one of the oceans of Sham. That's where Dajjal is right now. He is in one of the oceans, on the islands of the oceans of Sham, which some scholars say Ad-Dajjal is now living. He said, "Aw bahr al-Yaman," or maybe the oceans of Yemen. But then the Prophet ﷺ corrected himself, said, "La, bal min qibal al-Mashriq ma hu." And because he will say, "I am Isa," they will ask for him, alayhi salam, they'll ask for miracles, and he will do these miracles. Some of them won't be convinced. See, afterwards he'll say that I am God. Ana ilahukum. And then they'll say, what proof do you have? He said, only God can raise the dead. He said, okay, what if I raise your parents from the dead? They said, yes, we'll believe you're God. So he will be able to get the jinns, the shayateen, to work for him, and he will raise them to become, you know, to look like their parents. Well, not raise them, he will tell them to look like their parents, and they will speak to them. And so the people, non-Muslim people and the weak Muslims will follow him. Rasul ﷺ kept on speaking about Ad-Dajjal that day. The companions said, we feared, because he told us that his time was so near, so close, that we started to feel as if he's just behind the trees somewhere. And his time is coming very close. And he said, if he comes out in my time, I am responsible to protect you from him. But if I die and he comes out, it's every Muslim to himself. Ad-Dajjal will live for 40 days, as we said. In the first day, it'll be as long as a year. The second day, as long as a month. Third day, as long as a week. And the rest of the day is normal. And there will be one man who will be able to, who will do something. Rasul ﷺ says, I know him, and he is the best man on that day. He will come warning the people, saying he is not God. He is not God. He is a Dajjal. He's the Antichrist. And they will say, what are you saying about our Lord? So they'll bring him to him. And he will say, I am your God, look what I can do. He said, you are the liar, and the Prophet ﷺ told us about you. So he'll bring a saw, and he'll saw him in half. And then he'll walk between the two body parts, and the man will come and rise, will become alive again. And the Prophet ﷺ told us he'll be able to do that once, just once. And the man said, Dajjal says to him, now do you believe I am God? And he says, now I believe more that you are not God, but you are actually a Dajjal, because you cannot do this to me again. And truly, he will not be able to do that again. He will throw him into his fire. Rasul ﷺ tells us he will have something that looks like a fire and something that looks like water. He said it's an illusion. The fire is his water and his water is his fire. Go to the fire to drink from it if you see it. And the man vanishes, disappears. Rasul ﷺ says he is the best. He's a real man, the best of man in that day who tries to call the people away from the worship of a Dajjal. After the 40 days have ended, the Muslims will be praying behind Al-Mahdi, almost about to pray Salat al-Dhuhr. Also in the hadith in Sahih Muslim, you will find it. They'll be praying in Asham, in Syria in particular, in Damascus, in a mosque called Masjid al-Minar al-Bayda. Rasul ﷺ named it, the one with the white minaret. They call it that name now in Damascus. It's got many white minarets and it really shines and lights up very well. There will be a group of army praying with Al-Mahdi in that masjid. As they were about to play the Dhuhr, suddenly Isa alayhi salam descends, the real Isa alayhi salam. And two angels will be carrying him on each side. He'll be wearing two garments, and his beard will be long. It will be black, and his hair will be long and black. It will be not curly and not dead straight, and it will reach his shoulders as if it is dropping with water, as if water is seeping off it. That's his look, alayhi salatu wasalam. And his cheeks will be red cheeks, and he's white in color. So he is Isa alayhi salam, very handsome man. Will come down, and he will enter this masjid. And the Muslims will notice him. And Al-Mahdi will walk back so that Isa alayhi salam can pray Imam. And he will say, every nation has its own Imam which Allah has appointed, and you are the appointed Imam of this nation. So remain in your position. So Isa alayhi salam comes down for a different purpose. And he prays behind Al-Mahdi. That's how important Al-Mahdi is. Isa alayhi salam prays behind him. After that, in the hadith it says, he wipes the face of the Muslims that are in there, and he informs them of their places in Jannah, what they have. They go off to Al-Maqdis to fight the army of the Dajjal. And in Al-Maqdis in Jerusalem, the Dajjal would have come with an army with him. He will not know that Isa alayhi salam is with Al-Mahdi and the Muslim army. And they'll enter, they'll find them on the borders of the Temple of Solomon, as you call it. You know, that's that temple where Al-Maqdis is. That's where Sulaiman alayhi salam had his kingdom built. They will exit and find a Dajjal with his army. A Dajjal, as soon as he sees Isa alayhi salam, he runs away. Rasul sallallahu alayhi salam said, he runs away and he begins to melt. Literally melt. But before Isa alayhi salam lets him melt, Isa alayhi salam follows him with a sword and kills him. So he bleeds and he dies. And he says to the people, if he was a god, how can I kill him? So if he melted and gone and dissolved, they'll think he's a god. But he killed him, and he says to prove to the people he is not a god. Allahu A'lam, if whether there is any repentance at that time, people can embrace Islam or not. The news is conflicting. We don't know if the sun has risen yet at that time, because Rasulullah said when the sun rises from the west, no more repentance will be accepted, or whether there is still time for repentance. If there is time for repentance, only a small amount of people will be there to repent. And Allah subhanahu wa ta'ala knows best. Isa alayhi salam will live. Allahu alam for how long. Some narrations say 10 years, others say 40 years. But what I do know is that the narrations tell us that he will outlive Al-Mahdi alayhi salam. Al-Mahdi will live for 10 years, and he will fill it with justice, as I said before. And Isa alayhi salam will die later on. So Isa alayhi salam will really die finally. At the moment, we believe Isa alayhi salam was risen, and he is alive, and he'll be returned. They did not kill him, nor did they crucify him, but Allah lifted him to him in a way we don't understand. Now, whether it's at this time or before this time or close to that time, we don't know. The point is, when the first major sign appears, the other major signs come after each other, meaning there's not much space between them at all. And we're not talking about years, we're talking about just maybe a few days, or probably even the same day, probably a few weeks. They come after each other very quickly. Signs after signs after signs. Keep in mind, minor signs are still going. More minor signs are happening. The major signs come after each other. Rasulullah ﷺ described it like a bead. When you break that string and the beads come out one after the other. So none of them come at the same time together, but they come after each other, but closely after each other, the major signs. It's like the end of the world is running out quickly. The world is coming to its end. It's dying. Like a person on his deathbed. Sickness after sickness after sickness. And if you realize now what's going to be actually be happening is that Al-Mahdi dies, Isa alayhi salam dies. Then during that time or shortly after, the sun rises from where it sets. Rasul sallallahu alayhi wa says, tawbah, repentance, returning back to Allah, renewing your faith with Allah subhanahu wa ta'ala, will always be accepted. Unless two things happen, one of two things. Until the soul reaches the gargling point, when you die, repentance is accepted until the...
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2: Assalamu alaikum. My name is Yusuf Aslam. I am the founder and director of Amazing Magazine. I'm here today with Inspire FM 105.1. 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They're doing amazing work for Muslims around the country.
3: 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Setting off fireworks after 11 p.m. is a criminal offense, except on permitted celebration days. Illegal use can mean an on-the-spot penalty, an unlimited fine, or 6 months in prison. 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
5: 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The Messenger of Allah passed by a man of the Ansar who was admonishing his brother regarding shyness, blaming him, criticizing him, "You are too shy." فَقَالَ رَسُولُ اللَّهِ صَلَّى اللَّهُ عَلَيْهِ وَسَلَّمْ دَعْهُ فَإِنَّ الْحَيَاءَ مِنَ الْإِيمَانِ. The Prophet ﷺ said, "Leave him alone, for modesty or shyness is a part of Iman."
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11: Dear brothers and sisters, the entire khutbah that I want to give today is actually based upon a dua. And it's a dua that in some manifestation gets attributed to the Messenger sallallahu alaihi wasallam, but there is no authentic chain directly to him alayhi salatu wasalam, but a powerful supplication from one of the salaf, from one of the pious predecessors, and that is Umar ibn Abdul Aziz rahimahullah ta'ala. And we know from the salaf that they had their connection with Allah subhanahu wa ta'ala, and they had their way of calling upon Allah that is very instructive to us to think about the way they perceived Allah subhanahu wa ta'ala. And the narration is from Yahya ibn Sa'id. He says that كان كثيرا مما يدعو, that what was frequently recited in dua from Umar ibn Abdul Aziz rahimahullah ta'ala, and I'll read it very slow. Allahumma radini bi qada'ik. Allahumma radini bi qada'ik. Wa barik li fi qadarik. Wa barik li fi qadarik. O Allah, let me be pleased with what you have decreed. رَضِّنِي بِقَضَائِكَ. Let me be pleased and satisfied with what you have decreed. وَبَارِكْ لِي فِي قَدَرِكَ. And bless me in the decree that is to come. قَضَاء is what comes after qadr. Qadr is something, the divine decree which has already manifested itself. Qadr is what is still in the works, in this context here. Allahumma raddini bi qada'ik. Oh Allah, let me be pleased with what has been decreed for me, and make me pleased with it. Wa barik li fi qadarik. And then bless me in the divine decree that is to come. And then he says, hatta la uhibba ta'jeel ma akhart wa la ta'khira ma ajjalt. 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اللهم رضني بقضائك, O Allah, please me with your decree. وَبَارِكْ لِي فِي قَدَرِكْ, and bless me in the decree that is to come. حَتَّى لَا أُحِبَّ تَعْجِيلَ مَا أَخَرْتَ, and so that I do not love that you hasten that which was meant to be delayed. وَلَا تَأْخِيرَ مَا عَجَّلْتْ, and that you do not, or that I do not love that you delay what was hastened for me. This dua, if we break it down, is actually a phenomenal dua and a phenomenal diagnosis of what usually happens in the frustration that a person has with Allah subhanahu wa ta'ala. If you look at our entire existence on this earth, and this entire idea of a race against time. Every day we wake up and we feel like we're rushed from this thing to the next thing, and we don't have time, and we're trying to achieve this and trying to achieve that. And there's a great level of stress. And especially when the efforts and the plans that you put forward are either completely disrupted by something that is out of your control, or that which you were pursuing is not coming to you as it should be coming to you with your planning. Time. I want it now. You think about the child in the car, are we there yet? Are we there yet? Are we there yet? And many times when we're making dua to Allah subhanahu wa ta'ala, we're implying, is it there yet? Is it there yet? Is it there yet? And that's when the Prophet sallallahu alaihi wasallam said, most people will give up on their dua. Why? Because they've made that same dua over and over again and it hasn't happened yet. And at that very moment, when it's about to come to you, the person says, da'utu fada'utu. فَلَمْ يُسْتَجَبْ لِي, I made this dua, and it didn't happen for me. Allah subhanahu wa ta'ala mentions those that are being wronged and harmed and oppressed. And they say, مَتَى نَصْرُ اللَّهِ, when is the help of Allah subhanahu wa ta'ala going to come? And Allah says about the oppressor, or rather the Prophet sallallahu alayhi wa sallam says about the oppressor, إِنَّ اللَّهَ لَيُمْلِي لِلظَّالِمْ حَتَّى إِذَا أَخَذَهُ لَمْ يُفْلِتُ, that Allah delays the oppressor. Meaning what? He allows that oppressor to continue in their oppression until they start to think that they're invincible, until they start to think that they're getting away with it. This is working. I'm not being held accountable. I have impunity. حَتَّى إِذَا أَخَذَهُ, and then when Allah snatches him, لَمْ يُفْلِتُ, he does not let him go. So both the oppressed is wondering when, and the oppressor is pushing the limits to see how far they can get with this. And there's a time factor involved. When is this all going to collapse? When is this all going to come to fruition? When is this going to happen? When is that going to happen? A person is pursuing marriage. When am I going to get married? A person is pursuing a career. When am I going to get that job? When am I going to get that opportunity? A person, you know, a couple waiting for a family. When is that child going to come? And then you have the children. When is this going to happen with my child? All along, you start to realize that we have to have a submission to Allah's timing. Allah's planning as a whole, His qadr as a whole, but His timing. When Allah subhanahu wa ta'ala has decreed something to come. And there's something very profound about this, because as Ibn al-Jawzi rahimahullah said, if Yusuf alayhi salam focused on only getting out of prison, then he wouldn't have benefited from what was actually happening within the prison. And so when you're in a trial or a hardship, a person becomes so eager for that hardship to end. Ya Allah, when is this going to be lifted? That if they don't pay attention, they're missing out on the unique opportunities of that hardship to come close to Allah subhanahu wa ta'ala. As he said, one of the salaf, one of the pious predecessors, asked Allah subhanahu wa ta'ala in a dream, Ya Allah, how come this dua has not been fulfilled yet? And the answer was, Ya Abdi, O my servant, I love to hear your voice. حِبُّ أَنْ أَسْمَعَ صَوْتَكَ, I love to hear your voice in dua. And what you were getting out of those moments of dua, as the delay was happening, was better than what you were seeking in the immediate moment. The delay became good for you because what you attained in terms of faith and character in that delay was far greater than what Allah subhanahu wa ta'ala could have hastened for you in the moment. When you're in the midst of the trial, Allah subhanahu wa ta'ala pushes you towards certain things or offers you the potential to push yourself towards certain things. The entire time you're saying, when? And it's important to take a step back and say, you know what? While I'm asking Allah subhanahu wa ta'ala for this trial to come to an end, let me pay attention to the unique opportunities that exist within this trial. As the scholars mentioned, when you're pursuing a blessing, sometimes, subhanAllah, in the process of pursuing a particular blessing, we neglect the blessings that already exist around us. And I'm not just talking about the idea of health and the idea of, you know, the concept of gratitude and shukr for what you have. But while you're in the pursuit of this particular thing, if you develop tunnel vision, when is this going to happen? When am I going to get this? When am I going to get that? The other ni'am in your life all have a timeline. The other blessings all have a timeline. And they're moving towards a sense of expiration. So your parents are getting older while you're pursuing this. Your kids are getting older while you're pursuing this with your career. This is happening while this is happening. And if I'm so focused on this blessing that I'm in pursuit of, then those blessings are also moving on a timeline. And I'm missing out on something here. And to take a step back and say, instead of when, wait a minute, what's all this that's already around me? And how do I have a refreshed lens on a daily basis for those things? And that's one of the blessings of shukr. Shukr refreshes the lens every day on the ni'am that you have in your life, on the blessings that you have on your life, to make you say alhamdulillah all over again. Alhamdulillah, alhamdulillah, alhamdulillah. You don't just say alhamdulillah you have a salary, you say alhamdulillah every time you have food on the table. It refreshes the lens so that you realize what I'm pursuing, if it's a halal pursuit, should not become such a focus and an obsession for me that I worry about the time that it's going to unlock itself, that I lose out on the limited time of the other blessings that are around me, whether that's the people or the things that are around me. So to move on from when, and to recognize, subhanAllah, that the delay that Allah subhanahu wa ta'ala gives to us at times is the greatest design for our lives. Of course, Allah Azza wa Jalla says, وَخُلِقَ الْإِنسَانِ, human beings have been created as what? عَجُولًا. Hasty, hasty, hasty. We always want things now. It's not just our children that are always pushing and saying, when is it, are we there yet? Is it over yet? Am I going to get this yet? When? It's us as well, in our own ways with Allah subhanahu wa ta'ala. Ya Allah, when? When is this gonna happen? When is that gonna happen? And that doesn't mean that you don't become an ambitious person. That doesn't mean that you don't continue to pursue what Allah subhanahu wa ta'ala has made halal. But that means that you submit yourself to the timing that Allah subhanahu wa ta'ala has put you on. Submit yourself to His schedule. And stop seeing the delay as deprivation. It's not deprivation. Stop seeing the delay as denial. It's not Allah subhanahu wa ta'ala telling you no. Many times it's Allah telling you not yet. And it's for your own good. And by the time you come around to realize that if you were not observing the lessons of that delay, then the delay would have gone to waste. I'm sure Zakariya alayhi salam at some point asked, well, when? Right? But no, there was a submission. I'm sure at some point Yusuf alayhi salam wondered, but when? How much longer? There's a submission to that schedule, a submission to that time slot, to say that every single delay that Allah subhanahu wa ta'ala is giving to me is a not yet, not a no. And that not yet could mean after this life is already over, but it's there, it's there. Allah subhanahu wa ta'ala will not let you ask without giving you. It's there, but you have to wait and submitting yourself to that time. Now then go back to what Umar ibn Abdul Aziz rahimahullah ta'ala was saying in his dua. And he used to make this dua frequently. It's not something that they heard from him once upon a time. Allahumma raddini bi qada'ik. Oh Allah, let me be pleased with the decree. It's already happened. I'm not going to sit there and say, why did this happen this way or why did that happen? Alhamdulillah, let me be pleased with it. Please me with what is here. Wa barik li fi qadarik. And bless me in what is to come, in that decree that is to come. Hatta la uhibba ta'jila ma akhart wa la ta'khira ma ajjalt. So that I only love things at their time, so that I do not wish for that which has been delayed to be hastened, nor that which has been hastened to be delayed. You know, I give you this example, subhanAllah, and it's a lot of times the TV references and the movie references and things come to your mind. You know, in those movies and shows where someone gets stuck in an elevator, the electricity goes out and suddenly two people are in an elevator together? Or they're in a room and the power goes out and suddenly, you know, we kind of lived that movie here when we lost our power in the winter storm that happened before, right? And suddenly people have to actually talk to each other and things are frozen and put into place. And then what ends up happening when those people are stuck together for a long time and they're not able to continue the rat race of this dunya? They actually get to know each other. They refresh their relationship with one another. There's a moment of pause that's forced upon them that they don't like initially, but then once the pause is over and things resume, they're grateful for the pause. At the bare minimum, the blessing of that pause is your reconnection with Allah subhanahu wa ta'ala. Because there are very few people that will call upon Allah subhanahu wa ta'ala with more sincerity and more connection and more devotion and more love in their times of comfort as they will in their times of desperation. At the bare minimum, there's a qiyam that was induced. There was a tear that was induced. There was a dua that was induced. And the eyes that shed tears for the sake of Allah subhanahu wa ta'ala will not touch the fire. And the dua that is made from the heart will immediately transition and transcend and ascend through the heavens till it reaches Allah subhanahu wa ta'ala. And the thing that you asked for, should it be halal and in proper means, will surely be given to you in a way that Allah subhanahu wa ta'ala knows is even better for you. But slow down. Don't just submit yourself to Allah's plan. Submit yourself to Allah's timing. Don't just say, I know Allah is able. Say, I know Allah knows when it's better for me. Allahumma raddini bi qada'ik wa barik li fi qadarik hatta la uhibba ta'jila ma akhart wa la ta'khira ma ajjalt. May Allah subhanahu wa ta'ala make us amongst those that are pleased with His planning, that are pleased with His timing, that see the blessings that are around them when they are obvious and when they are hidden. May Allah subhanahu wa ta'ala grant us fresh hearts and fresh lenses that are always able to appreciate the present and that pursue what is the best for them in the future. May Allah subhanahu wa ta'ala let our future be Jannat al-Firdaus in the companionship of our Prophet sallallahu alayhi wa sallam. And may Allah subhanahu wa ta'ala let our present be Jannat al-Yaqeen, the paradise of certainty in our hearts. And may Allah subhanahu wa ta'ala forgive us when we question Him, forgive us when we don't take the gifts that He gives to us. May Allah subhanahu wa ta'ala make us amongst those that are grateful to Him in all circumstances and patient with His decree in all circumstances. And make us amongst those who are pleased with what has come to us and who are blessed with what is yet to come to us. And make us amongst those that always are in a state of hamd, always are in a state of praising Him. Allahumma ameen.
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0: Assalamu alaikum. 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
1: Bismillah, walhamdulillah, wassalatu wassalamu ala rasulillah, amma ba'd. Assalamu alaikum wa rahmatullahi wa barakatuh. Welcome to another episode of Sending the Community with me, Hafiz Muhammad Umar. And for today's show, I have a very important, well, all my guests are important, but today's guest is, mashallah, somebody who's incredibly powerful, literally, and also a huge role model to so many people out there. Not just people with disabilities, people of faith, people of color, people who want to get far in life. And she's called Dua Shaya. Welcome to the show, Sister Dua.
2: Jazakallah khair, brother. But it's really great to be here. I'm really excited for the conversation.
1: Thank you so much for joining us. And before we come back to Sister Dua, just a few announcements. First of all, just to let our listeners know that this is a pre-recorded show, so please do not ring into the studio today. Secondly, for those of you that follow our disability cricket, you will know that our outdoor training has now stopped for the rest of this year. We will be moving indoors to Choni High School for boys starting from Tuesday, the 6th of October, 2026, from 6 o'clock in the evening. That'll be from 6 to 7. So it'll be in the sports hall, which is towards the back of the school. So please feel free to join us. If you are somebody who has

0: December, and then we will look at January. If the new dorm opens in Lucy Park, we'll move there. If not, we might continue at Tony or one of other local schools for the spring term. Secondly, if you or somebody in your family or friendship group has Down syndrome, the Down syndrome National Swimming Championships are now open. Excuse me, and you can apply to them via the Down syndrome GB in Down syndrome swimming website or the social media page. And secondly, oh, sorry, thirdly, even there are wheelchair powered sports festivals taking place in November in Croydon. You can check out the Stoke Mandeville website or follow the Wheelchair Power official website for more information. Talking of wheelchair and sports, we are coming back to Sister Dua for that very reason. Sister Dua, introduce yourself, please, before I guess. Just tell us a bit about yourself, who you are, and what you do.
1: Yes, my name is Dohashay, and I am a GB power powerlifter. I recently competed at the Commonwealth Games in Glasgow
0: MashaAllah.
1: over a month ago, which is crazy that it's been so long. I'm also a university student. I study sociology. That's pretty much me.
0: MashaAllah, wonderful. No, just you, that is amazing. So part of Team GB's powerlifting team who participated at the Paralympic events in Glasgow this summer. Excuse me. And you're also studying at university. Which university are you at?
1: Plymouth University.
0: At the University of Plymouth. Amazing, MashaAllah. So tell us about your condition, if you may please, and what does the condition mean? Why does it limit you to a wheelchair?
1: I was born with a spinal condition called spina bifida. And for those that don't know, it's the incomplete development of the spinal cord. I spent my childhood walking on crutches and then reluctantly got into a wheelchair at the age of 13.
0: And so for you, what are your early memories of moving around, I guess from maybe nursery, early primary school? What do you recall?
1: I do remember feeling different and looking different. I think from a very young age I felt different, which in itself is quite a tragedy because you're almost kind of aware and you de develop like mental health awareness and issues from such a young age. And I think for me, for a very long time, I just wanted to blend in, and I guess at that age I did. You know, when you're a child, you don't think about your condition like when you're older and you're more aware of your difference. And when you're a kid, you just want to run around, or in my case, crawl around and be with the other kids. And I don't think I really thought about my condition and being different until I got a bit older. And I think I was surrounded by family and who made me feel like you're a bit different. So, you know, just making me aware of what is safe for me to do, what I should be aware of because of my condition, so I shouldn't act or be like everyone else, because that, not in a way that it limited me, but in a way, I think the intention was always to keep me aware that to not harm myself because there's a risk of me injuring myself because I can't feel my feet or things like that. So it was a very mixed childhood of feeling disabled and not at the same time.
0: Thank you so much for sharing that with us. And in terms of schooling, did you go to mainstream school? Did you go to a special school?
1: This is I guess I would describe it as a poignant and tragic chapter of my story, because I moved to the UK with my family when I was about 5, 6 years old, and I was instantly put into a special needs school. But my mum and dad couldn't speak English, so they couldn't fight for me to not be in a special needs school. My mum was like, my daughter's perfectly fine, you know, mentally. You know, I'm a perfectly healthy child. It's just the fact that my legs don't.

0: work as someone else would. And it was a case of she should still be in a mainstream school like her siblings. But unfortunately, the system doesn't recognize people with special needs, in the sense that as soon as you can't walk or you're in a wheelchair, therefore your cognitive ability lacks, and therefore you belong in a special needs school. And my mum just couldn't fight it. My mum and dad just couldn't, no one was listening to them. They had to try and get their point across through interpreters. And I think my mum tells me that she was told, I'll only be there for 1 year and then I'll be moved. But unfortunately, that 1 year turned into 6 years. So all of my formative years of where, you learn, you understand, you just like any other child, I missed out on all of that. And it was a case of, I mean, to show my intelligence, I picked up the English language within 6 months of being in that school, just from the teachers and the teaching assistants speaking. And yeah, I find it has and is a great waste of my potential and my childhood, unfortunately.
1: Yeah, and I'm really sorry to hear that. I think from the local authorities' perspective, I guess it would have been, I'd like to think it might have been easier for them to put you into a mainstream school, because we know the places for special schools are so hotly contested, they're highly in demand. Even at the moment, as we speak, there are huge waiting lists, but I can't think of a single local authority that has placed in a special school. From my neck of the woods, excuse me, in Hertfordshire, Bedfordshire, Buckinghamshire, there are huge waiting lists, and those kind of children can't go in. And secondly, for the local authority to not realize the difference that you just described there, the fact that just because somebody's physically unable to move around at the same pace as the peers does not mean that cognitively they're also behind. I know for local special school here, which is specifically for young people with cognitive delays, and yet they don't even have a wheelchair access, simply because everybody there is physically able to move around. So it's the flip side of what you would have experienced. But I guess even within that kind of environment, you mentioned quite rightly that you're able to pick up on the differences between yourself and other children around you, and the fact that you want giving up upon yourself, but willing to learn. Were you able to go into a mainstream school for secondary education, or do you remain in a special school?
0: So at the age of 11, I made the extraordinarily scary decision to go into a mainstream secondary school. And that was one of the most scariest decisions I've ever made at that age, when you haven't been integrated with able body students and children like yourself, not like yourself, but who are different to you. And you develop this fear of other children because you've just been placed in a school with children with severe learning difficulties. And to make that decision was one of the most difficult, because I essentially didn't get any of my primary school education. I mean, I got, to be able to count in my alphabet and to read and write, but nothing of what tests you like a mainstream school would. And to really test your potential and your ability. And for me to go from that into a mainstream school where the students already have learned all the things they already did, in their formative years, I didn't get any of that. And I kind of felt like I was thrown into the deep end by going into the school where I just couldn't keep up with the other students. I was at a massive disadvantage to my non-disabled peers. And it made my school experience very traumatic.
1: No, I could imagine what you'd have gone through. So when you joined this mainstream secondary school, I guess you would have already been on the radar of the school SENCO and the learning support department, and they would have made arrangements for you to be able to physically get around a large mainstream secondary school. and to be able to access all the subjects and more importantly classrooms physically to be able to get yourself there. How did you find that transition from a I guess much smaller special school to this suddenly big wide world? It's a big change in your life, and suddenly from being used to seeing, you know, I don't know, most special schools have around 100 or 150 or so students in total, and yet you know one mainstream year cohort could be a lot more than that. What was the transition like for you?
0: It was really, really scary. I remember being so panicked and so self-conscious of my difference, the way that, you know, being on crutches, other students looking at the way that I walked and standing out. I think that it was a lot for someone who's at such a young age. And it was really traumatic for me. You know, kids at that age aren't very, very nice. You know, there's a lot of bullying. And I had to learn to stand up for myself and assert myself despite not having the tools, or feeling like I was intelligent enough. You know, I was made to feel like I lacked intelligence. The really tragic part about it as well is that teachers would make some remarks about me, and even at that age, I remember having a teaching assistant, actually, because I had to, you know, they had to have someone with me in lessons and to support. And I spoke to her maybe a year ago, and she got really emotional when she told me that when I was in my history class, the history teacher said to her, "Move that imbecile to the side. She's got no future. She just keep her distracted with, I don't know, colouring or something while she teaches the other children, because as if I'm like a lost cause and not intelligent enough to be educated." So, I mean, I don't remember that, but to hear my teaching assistant say that back to me, but I, when you're a kid, you still feel that you don't belong, and you still feel like you're being made to feel like you're not intelligent enough. So, yeah, that was my experience.
1: Well, I'm so sorry to hear that. For our listeners out there, if you have experienced anything like this, either yourselves or through your children, or you might be a fellow educator in a school environment, and if anybody is using those kind of unacceptable remarks, please remember that there is something called a whistleblowing policy, which all schools should have in place. And in this example, that teaching assistant should have used the whistleblowing policy to bring that teacher to the attention of the school, safeguarding, and also the school leadership team, because that is clearly in breach of Equalities Act 2006, 2011, sorry, Section 4, where it clearly states that you cannot discriminate against a person for a whole host of protected characteristics, amongst which disability is one. So as school educators, we are all thoroughly trained in understanding, value, and respecting every individual, and also showing dignity and respect towards all around us, including staff and students. So there is no room for what Sister Dua has just described there. And it is most unfortunate that teaching assistant didn't have the, I guess, necessary knowledge to do something about it at the time. Yeah. But nobody should ever tolerate those kind of remarks. And I often say to my fellow teaching colleagues, look, guys, we are entrusted with somebody's most precious belonging out there. That is their children. And they're trusting them with us for 8 to 10 hours a day. And what we do with them and how we nurture them is going to transform their lives or destroy the future. We've got to make sure we try and uphold that trust and create the best opportunities for them. So for someone like you, when you went into a secondary school, were you given access to a locker closer to your form room or to the SEN department? Were you allocated key workers. You said you had a teaching assistant and lessons, someone that you could actually go to when you perhaps felt, you know, your legs were getting too tired or you needed some kind of a break. Were you allowed to get to leave lessons a bit earlier, give you time to get to the following lesson on time, etc.? Were those arrangements in place for you?
0: Yeah, definitely. I remember I was able to leave for lunch 5 minutes before everyone else. So it was basically to ensure that I had time and the space to make my way on my crutches to where I needed to be. So again, when it was leaving for different classes, it was to give me time to get down the corridors. So those things were in place and they were implemented for me to be able to use.
1: In terms of getting included for subjects that needed physical involvement, like PE, for example, were you able to get to take part in PE lessons straight away, or did they need to have some kind of adjustments for you?
0: So this is where my wheelchair racing comes in, because I started it pretty much around that period or just after. I remember I used to take part in netball lessons, and I guess I'm grateful that I was able to do that, because I've heard so many stories of other girls in wheelchairs who couldn't even play netball with their peers because they're in a wheelchair. Whereas I had that opportunity. It wasn't a great wheelchair, but I still gave it everything and pushed around, you know, that playground. So, and it kind of, as soon as I got into wheelchair racing, it transitioned from that to PE lessons becoming a space where I could train. And I am incredibly grateful that the school did allow that for me. It was a privilege that I'm very much aware that other people didn't have in their PE lessons. I think what I also started to see as I got a bit older and I guess maybe left school, and from the treatment that at the time, you know, teachers saw me, and it was kind of, this girl is only got a future in sport, and so let's focus on that, because clearly she hasn't got the, you know, that she's not intelligent enough to do well with her studies. And I think what confirmed that is, again, the teaching assistant that I spoke to recently, and she said to me that that's what she was instructed. She was instructed to help me focus more on my sport, because there's no future for me in academia and in education. And I guess it makes sense to why they enabled me to do so much of my sport, because that's the future they saw for me, not education.
1: And then that is incredibly sad, because in schools we look at all skills from each individual, and I guess for any parents or carers listening out there, if you're in that kind of situation and you feel that your child's full academic needs are not being met, please do not just sit back and do nothing about it. If you're in a primary school, your first point of call is the class teacher, and if you cannot get far with them, arrange a meeting with the school SENCO. If there is a secondary school, again, your form tutor, your child's form tutor, or the head of year are a good starting point. And if you can't get very far from there, arrange a meeting with the SENCO at school and tell them, you know, the fact that this is where I feel my child is able, and they just need that degree of structure around them. That structure could even mean a small intervention, say a literacy intervention over 6 weeks or 12 weeks, numeracy intervention, phonics even. You'd be amazed at how many phonics sessions are being delivered in year seven in secondary schools, specifically for children who have their gaps in their learning. And that could be through an illness, through an accident, and those who are new to English, perhaps. There is, you know, nothing wrong with them cognitively, they've just got a gap in their learning. And then 6 to 12 weeks later, you'd see the progress they've made, and they're able to carry on. It could be down to, slower learning speed, dyslexia, dyscalculia, etc., which can also then be investigated using separate channels. But nobody should be told, oh, you're not going to be getting anywhere in your mainstream subjects. Just focus on what are considered foundation subjects. That's art, music, drama, sports, etc. So, yeah, and then as you moved towards your exams then, so from Key Stage 3 to Key Stage 4, do you remember what kind of examination access arrangements did you have in place? Did you like have access to a smaller room to do your exam in, or were you in the large hall with everybody?
0: Yeah, I had access to being in with a smaller group, and extra time to finish up the paper is, yeah.
1: Yeah. And again, the reason I asked that is because these are nationally agreed examination access arrangements and approved by JCQ. JCQ is the Joint Council for Qualifications in England, and they are very strict for things like extra time. And schools don't have the powers to apply for them alone. They have to have somebody who holds a level 7 qualification in examination access arrangements assessments. Some schools they have people doing that. Others will buy in services from outside. They'll come in, assess a student who does not have education, healthcare plan, or a diagnosed disability, and then they will determine how much extra time they would need. For people with difficulties with their hands, they can have a scribe or a word processor provided, and those with reading difficulties, they can have a reader reading questions to them. These are some of the adjustments, but I've covered full examination access arrangements in the past on this show. With it being still the relatively start of a new academic year, I think it's important for parents and carers to bear that in mind, the fact that it's perfectly normal to have examination access arrangements. What that does is that puts a young person at an advantage with their peers, not a disadvantage. So if you take Sister Dua's story, for example, if she wasn't given that 25% extra time, then she would be at an unfair disadvantage. And that's in order to move the disadvantage, the JCQ allow for things like this to take place. And then alongside that, for someone who's physically disabled, those movement rooms, sorry, movement spaces are also something that are approved, and they can be, and those movement breaks can be taken during an exam as well. So if somebody needs to move around for a couple of minutes, and sitting in one place is becoming too difficult for them, whether they have a physical disability or another hidden disability like ADHD, for example, that can be considered and put in place as well. And so for our listeners who might be doing the exams and are not too comfortable about this, please understand that every single school in the country, every college, every university does have people who have this added arrangement in place. So that it is not uncommon, it is perfectly normal. And just rest assured that that is how Allah's made you. So you accept that and you follow on your studies. We are coming towards the end of the first half of the show now. Please stay tuned, because when we come back during the second half of the show, we're going to move on towards Sister Dua and getting into greater things, including landing all the way in a Team England for Paralympics. So stay with us and come back very, very shortly. Assalamu alaikum wa rahmatullahi wa barakatuh.
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1: Bismillah, alhamdulillah, wa salatu wa salamu ala rasulillah, amma ba'd, assalamu alaikum wa rahmatullahi wa barakatuh. Welcome back to the second half of tonight's pre-recorded show. With me, Hafiz Muhammad Umar. This is the Sunday the Community Show. And tonight, if you are with us before the break, you will know that we are joined by Sister Dua, all the way from Plymouth. Sister Dua, assalamu alaikum and welcome back to the show.
2: Alaikum assalam wa rahmatullahi wa barakatuh. Thank you for having me back.
1: Thank you so much for rejoining us. Now, for those of you that might have missed the first half of the show, Sister Dua, just tell us a bit about yourself, please, before we continue with the conversation.
2: So my name is Dua. I am a GB powerlifter. I represent Great Britain and recently represented England at the Commonwealth Games in Glasgow this year.
1: MashaAllah, brilliant. What a remarkable achievement. And we'll go down, towards that shortly. We were talking about your educational journey before we went into the break, and we'd got as far as GCSEs and the kind of changes you'd experienced up until then. Listeners, if you missed that, please do listen back to the first half of the show via our social media channel or the website. It is incredibly powerful. So once you got to your GCSEs, did you do additional subjects like history or geography or humanity or a modern language as well, or did you do a reduced number of GCSEs?
2: I remember picking, I picked, geography was one of them. I did pick some subjects that I enjoy.
1: Excellent. So that would have been one, humanity. And did you do a language as well, French, Spanish, German, or any other language?
2: I did French, geography.
1: Okay. The reason I asked is because they're the most common options as part of the EBAC system for schools. So you've got to have one humanity, so you had geography and then one language, you had French there. Yeah. And then once you finished school, did you stay on at the same school for a sixth form? Did you go to a college or sixth form outside?
2: So unfortunately, because I didn't get the grades that I would have wanted, and it was a case of going to college, getting my functional skills, maths, and I got my English. That was the only grade that I did great in school, because I love reading and writing, and so I did great with English, but I had to go and do functional skills in college.
1: Amazing. I say amazing because that is a trick that a lot of people don't realize, the fact that when you're looking at education as a whole, most educational institutes or employers will ask for GCSE, the old school grade C or above, in English and maths, or an equivalent. And in the current framework, it's grade 4 or above or an equivalent. That functional skills that Sister Dua is talking about is the alternative. So if you passed GCSE at grade 4 or above or have a grade C, that is fine. If you haven't, do not forget that there's a functional skills option, which carries exactly the same weighing. So functional skills level 2 is exactly the same as GCSE, grade C or above. So brilliant. I'm glad that you were able to take that through. And some of our listeners will remember Brother Imran Mir, who I interviewed a few months ago for this very show. He is now a leader of a number of colleges in Leicester, and he came onto the show to talk about his experience and saying the fact that he got onto A-levels and he thought he failed them. Then he went on to the equivalent route, managed to get the level 3 equivalent qualification, went on to do a BTAC, and now he leads a number of colleges in and around Leicestershire. So, of course, there is that route, which is the equivalent. And so anybody, first year at college in particular at the moment, who thinks they've not done too well at GCSE levels, listen to Sister Dua and her story and, you know, see how far you can go. It's the ability, not the ability, that we look at. And I say this a lot simply because that is the actual genuine reality of life. You got to ask yourself, what can I do to get far in life? English and maths are the most, pretty much everything. So, Rashala, you went to college, you did functional skills and maths, and what did you study alongside that?
2: So Sorry, is it the topics
1: college,
2: I picked? Oh, the college. So I actually, yes. Yeah, so I studied hair and beauty, funnily enough.
1: Okay. I'm saying that would have been BTEC level two, level three, perhaps.
2: Yes. BTEC.
1: Okay.
2: Diploma. Pardon? I think it was diploma level.
1: Okay. Okay, brilliant. And looks like that you're able to get your maths. And then is that when you started getting a bit more involved with wheelchair-based sports, or was that something that you had continued with from high school?
2: Yeah, I did. I continued wheelchair racing up until the age of 21, I want to say. So it's been throughout my entire education years.
1: Well, amazing. And did you get to compete in any wheelchair races as such with other schools, colleges, or at a club or anything at all?
2: I was quite serious, high-level, national level. I was aiming to get into making my GB debut. So I was quite up there with, you know, the world's or the UK's best wheelchair racers.
1: Awesome.
2: But unfortunately, it didn't end up happening, and I ended up basically quitting and saying I want to go somewhere that, well, at the time I wanted to not be in sport anymore, but I ended up being in a CrossFit Games in London, where my coach at the time was scouting out or recruiting for new athletes into powerlifting, and that's where he scouted me.
1: MashaAllah. Again, it's I guess you use the word quitting there, but it sounds like you didn't quite quit, because otherwise you would not have been where you were to get spotted for and the potential you had for powerlifting. And then for those of us who are into sport, whether it's accessible sport like wheelchair or whether it's able-bodied sport, I guess we have that dream where we want to be representing or be represented in our chosen area of sport at the highest level possible. For me, it was cricket. I wanted to become a professional cricketer by the age of 18. I've had trials with three professional counties, and when I was turned down by the third one, that's when I accepted the fact that I wasn't going to make it professional. What I will do is I'll play for leisure before I focus on my studies. And I'm still to this day so grateful that I actually had those opportunities. And a friend of mine went on to not only become a professional cricketer at county level, but played for England. Locally, everybody knows him, and internationally as well, Monty Panasai, he's called. And he went on to play for England for a number of years. And so, you know, that was something that he still cherished, the fact that, hey, you know, we knew somebody who made it all the way and comes back and still he'll jelly with our disability team at Luton Town Indians Cricket Club. And it's nice to see someone like that who's been to the top and comes back and he's still humble enough to go back to the club where he started it all and still make sure he's able to offer his support, expertise in whatever way possible. And for you to have that another transition from one a chosen sport and then having those hopes so high, then realizing, actually, you know what, I won't be able to make it here, feel like quitting, and then Allah opens another door for you. And there you are with powerlifting. And what was your involvement with powerlifting before? Were you doing this just as leisurely activity in the gym, or were you, did you ever think, you know what, I could take this a bit more seriously?
2: I was set on not going back to sport, quite honestly, after racing, because racing was my entire life. You know, it was the first thing I before practicing Islam and growing up enough to understand it and to, you know, depend on Allah. Of course, Allah has been first and foremost, but I think when you're a kid, you need something that you don't understand the concept of Allah and that relationship. It hasn't developed yet. And for me, as someone who felt the need to prove myself to society, to prove that I'm not incapable and that I am still, you know, strong, and going into a sport that could help me show that made me form this dependency on the sport and what it proves, and essentially it being kind of my identity and what it says about me as a person. And I guess from when I discovered powerlifting, it was a big shift to, but the really crazy thing, and subhanAllah, about psychology as well, is that when you've lived in a world in your own little bubble of, I need to prove myself, I'm doing the sport so I can show the world, you carry that mentality into, well, I carried it into elite sport. And I started to realize how toxic some of my mental health and attachment to sport, because it was kind of like, oh my God, I'm nothing if I'm not proving myself on the track or on the platform. So yeah, it's a whole thing that ends up happening mentally.
1: SubhanAllah. And how did you overcome those mentally draining barriers and challenges?
2: You know, I know in the Islamic world, it's taboo to talk about therapy and things. You know, we're grown up to, you only depend on Allah, and you speak and go to your problems with Allah. And of course, that's essential, first and foremost. But Allah did not say that we don't reach out to fellow human beings to help us heal. And I think it's so important that we do. And I took that step by having therapy, and getting down to the nitty gritty of why I'm so attached to not want the fear of failure, and that it's okay to fail, and it's not an attack on my strength and my identity as a whole person. And it took some therapy to break down through those barriers and to start to recognize those patterns and to eventually start to change them.
1: Absolutely. And thank you so much for sharing that very personal note with us and our listeners here. And on that note, I think it is incredibly important, listeners, to remember the fact that regardless of how far you go in life, success after success, there can come a challenge which perhaps becomes difficult for you to try and deal with on your own. And that's where, you know, Sister Dua spot on the fact that it is perfectly permissible and helpful to seek support from other people. Mental health is something that is incredibly misunderstood. I remember being in a CPD training session after school once, where we had a neurologist coming in to deliver that particular session. And she asked, you know, put your hand up if you ever had mental health issues in the past. And I think just 2-3 people very courageously put their hands up. And then she said, okay, my next question is, put your hand up if you've ever had a headache in life. And the whole room just put their hands up. And she said, well, there you go. So you all experienced mental health in the past then, because that's what it is. You take a headache and, you know, can turn into migraine, you have understanding. And when somebody uses the word mental health, suddenly there's this taboo attached to it. And we've got to make sure we are able to understand the fact that it is very real, and it's an illness that has to be treated. And there's a lot we can do from a religious perspective, you know, there's spiritual healing, etc. Mm-hmm. But there's also added support available out there within the communities as well. Mental health and well-being therapists are around the country to be able to offer the support, and certainly to people in elite support as well. I know cricketers who have in the past gone through that journey with challenges in life, footballers, rugby players, you know, these are the popular sports out there. But at the end of the day, what we've got to bear in mind is these are human beings behind that. In education, we're not immune to it. You know, up until about 7-8 years ago, there was over 40% of newly qualified teachers leaving the teaching profession within 5 years of qualifying. That is two-thirds, it's over 40%, it's more than a third, it's 20% of the entire workforce training to become a teacher leaving within the first 5 years. And the government has done a lot since to try and remove unnecessary workload, and one such workload was various exercises. It's exhausting. So gradually, you know, that is being reformed at the moment to try and make it a bit more of an accessible profession where teachers are able to have the work-life balance, right? But that, I'm sure, happens in other professions as well. I can only speak for education because that's been my area of expertise for over 25 years now. Certainly, when we look at people like Sister Dua as an elite sport professional, these are challenges out there. But I guess once you get into some kind of a routine, you move towards a different kind of a sport from wheelchair racing to powerlifting. Did that impact your exercise routine, your diet, etc.? What were the changes around it?
2: Absolutely. There's a lot of changes that happened that I and most people didn't even realize or think would actually affect me. Because you go from a cardio based sport. It was all about endurance, and a big part of that was my relationship with my body and feeling like through depression and anxiety and all those things as a teenager, and more so when you have a disability attached, you kind of eat yourself, into your disability, and kind of I put on quite a lot of weight, and it was kind of like Allah sending me a way to get healthy by going into wheelchair racing. And I spent my entire career on losing weight and, feeling better about myself, that I'm no longer perceived as being overweight. And to then switch completely from that and to now go into a sport that is challenging my own stereotype of what weight based sport is, and being a woman, being a Muslim Arab woman, that's a whole thing in itself about women have to be,

0: thin and elegant and really petite and girly. And then there's me like going into a sport where I'm lifting heavy weights and benching more than most men can bench. And it was like a complete shift that I had to be like, I need to be ready for this. Am I ready to put my body? And essentially, I didn't want to. I remember saying to my coach when he asked me if I wanted to join, and I said no. I don't think that's something I actually want to do. And it wasn't actually until my mum said, give it a go. What will you lose? It might be something else that Allah's throwing in your path. And within 3 months of accepting to join the team, I was selected to represent GB at the European Championships, and then just under a year of that, to represent GB at the World Championships, which were held in Dubai, which were incredible. And I was like, wow, I'm actually really good. Let's see how far I can push this body.
1: SubhanAllah. So getting into Team GB, how did you find that experience there, amongst other elite athletes?
0: It was actually quite daunting, naturally. I mean, I didn't have, I went into the sport and thrown straight into elite sport. There was no warm up. There was no, it was just right, you're in, off you go, into the deep end almost. And it's been such a journey. And I've been so blessed to have such incredible teammates that I can learn from and grow with. And, they've been in the game far more, longer than I have. So to learn from them, and to they've really taken me under their wing, and it's been a true blessing. Alhamdulillah.
1: Amazing. So at the moment you're studying sociology, did you say, at Plymouth?
0: Yes.
1: Are you going into your final year now, second year? How far are you into your education?
0: Second year, inshallah.
1: Going to second year this new academic year. May Allah make it easy for you. And how's your current routine between training? I guess you might be training daily or a bit more than an hour each day, perhaps, and when the university starts, how does that change?
0: It changes a lot. It takes so much planning with my entire team, my coaches, and with all the people that are involved with my progression in the sport. And it's basically me and my coach sitting down and planning when university lectures are, when we're actually going through this process right now, because I've just had my university timetable shared, and me and my coach are looking at it and wondering where we can fit training in. So being an elite athlete is all about prioritization and forward planning. It's structuring your days around your training. And it takes a lot of work and a lot of discipline to do, and a lot of sacrifice. But it then just becomes part of your every day. You just get used to being in that routine.
1: What kind of training do you do?
0: So I essentially bench 4 days a week. I bench 3 days on bench press, and now it's 1 day of back. It used to be 3 days bench, 2 days back. So we're always forever changing what works for me during what period of my life it is. And I think we're going to plan the next block now for university, and what days I'll be training. But that's usually about what happens.
1: In terms of accessibility at university, how accessible is Plymouth?
0: So it's right at the bottom of the southwest of England. So it's got its sort of cobbled roads, and which make it difficult in a wheelchair to push over. But I've been here for over 20 years, so I've very much adapted to my environment and working with what I've got.
1: And the university itself, I went to study in Leeds and I graduated in 2003, and my daughter graduated from there this summer. And when we went for graduation, we were looking at, it's University of Leeds has this very historical building, the Parkinson Building, and
0: Yes.
1: getting around all of that. I don't remember seeing a wheelchair ramp there 20 odd years ago when I was studying there. And now they've got this state-of-the-art lift next to those huge steps which get you into the first floor, from there going to the second floor. It's so accessible, even the actual area for the graduation ceremonies. On the side, they had a wheelchair access there as well, which I thought was incredible. So for you to maneuver around university, is that, I guess, pretty much standard? You can move around quite comfortably? Or do you think at times, you know what, perhaps they can wish to have another ramp here? That would make my life a bit easier.
0: I mean, alhamdulillah, Allah's given me very much, a lot of independence, and with the strength that I have, that there are things that maybe some wheelchair users would struggle with, which I wouldn't, because of the strength that I've built through the sport, through just living life in a wheelchair. And I often don't notice if things are, of course, if there's like stairs and things, then yes, I'd very much notice them. But it's usually I just work around it, and it's like you say, here is very historic, so there are areas that I can't actually physically get to, because there's like restaurants by the sea where they're literally like on cliffs, or and it's like there's no stairs, so if I don't fancy getting carried, then I can't go in. But it's I can make a joke of it now, whereas before it really did affect me. It was. Because I always say I'm not disabled by my condition, I'm disabled by my environment. And my environment not being accessible is what disables me.
1: We are coming towards the end of the show now, Sister Dua. A final piece of advice for any young girls listening out there, able-bodied or disabled, what would your advice be for them for the future?
0: I guess for me, it would be you don't have to know how far you can go before you start, from going from one sport to another, not knowing what that will open up for me. And it's about find something that you love, something that you're passionate about, and allow it to see where it takes you. And disability can be part of your story without it being the limit of your story.
1: Absolutely. And on that final note, if for people who want to follow your story, follow your journey, tell them about your social media that they can actually look you up and follow you on.
0: So I am on LinkedIn as Dua Shayat, and I'm also on Instagram, dua.shayat.
1: I spell your name for us, please, because there's so many different ways of spelling Dua and
0: Of
1: Shaya
0: course.
1: as well.
0: So it's Dua, and Shayat is Shayea.
1: Sister Dua, thank you so much for taking the time to join us, and best of luck to you for the next amazing steps in your life. Thank you very much.
0: Barakallah feek. Thank you so much.
1: Wassalamu alaikum wa rahmatullahi wa barakatuh.
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1: What, that No Comment guy?
0: Yeah, he was sick. 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
10: The Umayyads became oppressive. And anybody who revolted or even whispered a word against the Khilafah and their rule, they were put to death. So they were violent people. And the government strengthened its army and strengthened its security to the point where a khalifa by the name of Abdul Malik ibn Marwan came up, and he was a good khalifa, but still there was some oppression. When Abdul Malik ibn Marwan was born, or he was the khalifa, Imam Abu Hanifa rahmatullah alayhi was born. He was born at that time, approximately 80 years after the hijrah of the Prophet Muhammad sallallahu alayhi wa sallam. Why am I saying this? In order for you to understand at what era Abu Hanifa lived, I'm bringing it to a very important point so you can understand the caliber of Abu Hanifa rahmatullah alayhi himself. What status he was in. Because I know that a lot of people, they don't understand the caliber of Imam Abu Hanifa. In fact, they dismiss him as some ordinary person. And I want to show you where he stands in relation to the other madhabs. since so widespread, and to respect him in the way that the other Imams respected him as well. Imam Shafi'i, rahmatullah alayhi, says, for example, "An-nasu 'iyalun. An-nasu 'iyalun 'ala Abi Hanifa fil fiqh." All the people, including himself, are dependents, like your

I'm going to now talk to you about Kufa, the city, insha'Allah. After I say this, in Khurasan, Iran, not very far away from Kufa, Iraq. We all know where Iran and Iraq is. Not far away from Iraq was Khurasan. They were not Shia at that time. Nor were they even. They were all Ahl Sunnah wal Jama'ah, all of them. Except the Khawarij at that time. The Khawarij are the only ones who had now become a heretic sect. In Khurasan in Iran, there was a group that followed the Abbasi people. And they were growing, and they didn't like the Umayyad Khilafah. The Umayyads were cousins of the Abbasis. They were relatives. Ulad al-Am, we say. Their fathers were their uncles. Direct cousins. And the Umayyads were cousins as well. They all came from three brothers. And a lot of them came from the chain of the Prophet ﷺ himself. If they didn't, they were relatives of the Prophet ﷺ. So we're talking about a family, but a huge, big family that existed throughout the Islamic world. And these three groups were fighting each other. The Umayyads, the Khawarij, the Abbasis. And then there slowly developed another group called the Alawites. Now the Alawites are not the same Alawis that we know today. They developed later on into that. But the Alawites of those days were actually pious, good people on the proper way of the Prophet sallallahu alaihi wasallam. They were the people from the blood of the Prophet sallallahu alaihi wasallam and the supporters of them. Among them were people like Ja'far al-Sadiq, rahmatullah alayh, and his father, Muhammad al-Baqir, and his father, al-Hasan and al-Husayn, and Ali radiyallahu anhu. That's what we're talking about. So they're great-great-grandchildren of the Prophet sallallahu alayhi wasallam. And among them was a man by the name of, this is all existed at the time of Abu Hanifa, right? A man by the name of Ali. Subhanallah, he's the great grandson of Ali radiallahu anhu. His great grandmother was Fatima radiallahu anha. Subhanallah, everyone knows this name. It's on the tip of my tongue. Zainul Abidin. Heard of that name, Zainul Abidin? Well, he was the great grandson of Ali radiallahu anhu, and he existed at the time of Abu Hanifa. And he went against the Umayyad dynasty as well. And Abu Hanifa radiallahu anhu used to secretly fund Zainul Abidin against the oppressive regime. Which gives us an indication that Abu Hanifa rahmatullah alayhi supported the assistance against a regime, a leading regime, if it oppressed the people. He didn't say remove the Khilafah, but he assisted and funded those who revolted, such as Zain al-Abidin, because what he considered was, if Zain al-Abidin, if the Khilafah can drop and Zain al-Abidin takes over, it'll be a better Khilafah. This was his opinion. And from his fiqh and understanding, this is what he did, but not out in open. So you were surrounded by these types of people at the time of Abu Hanifa and these types of groups. And you know what? It was a very, very dangerous environment to be in. All of them had the same goal, the Khilafah, and mashallah, they spread throughout the world. We were very honorable, yes. I mean, I don't want you to think really bad about them. They're not, I mean, compared to today, Allahu Akbar, these were people who have had a lot to offer the world and society. And they lasted for more than 800, 900 years. The Islamic Khilafah, right up to the Ottoman Empire. And I urge you, brothers and sisters, I urge you, wallahi, I can't emphasize it enough, to study the history of Islam and to study the biography of the Prophet sallallahu alaihi wasallam. I think we lack this a lot. And if you were to know it in detail and you read about it, and there's so much out there for it, about it, you will understand the way of, you understand the world of the Muslims today and how we came to be, and you will be one of the people who can solve things.
You can become

leader, just by studying the seerah of the Prophet sallallahu alaihi wasallam and the history of Islam, all the way up to the Ottoman Empire. Wallahi, it'll open your eyes out. I mean, the Orientalists and the Westerners, they have beaten us to it. They have studied the seerah of the Prophet sallallahu alaihi wasallam in absolute detail. They know it like the back of their hands. And the history of Islam like the back of their hands. But they learn it to see how they can discredit it. And this is why we have today these wrong ideas in our youth. And this is why the media is getting the better of us. They know the history of Islam. They know it very well because it is very important, because it stayed for hundreds of years. I don't think any nation in the world ever lasted this long and spread this wide under one ideology. Never in the history of the world. So learn it, my brothers and sisters, and study it very well. History and seerah. Abu Hanifa, rahmatullahi alayh, existed at the time of the Umayyah. In this turmoil, in this danger. Not only did he exist there, he was born into the Umayyad Khilafah, and Umayyad Khilafah to the Abbasi Khilafah. A whole Khilafah system, a revolution occurred. You know what that means, right? This is something that is a signpost in history. A major change, a shift in the world, where a whole Umayyad dynasty is destroyed and a new dynasty comes into its place called the Abbasi dynasty, a whole new government. And they were very strong for the next 500 years. 500 years. From them came out the Shia and the Alawis. So what we had now, just to recap inshallah, we have Abd al-Muttalib, the grandfather of the Prophet sallallahu alaihi wasallam. From him came three sons, Al-Abbas, Abu Talib, and Abdullah. From Abdullah came the Prophet Muhammad sallallahu alaihi wasallam. From Abu Talib came Ali radiyallahu anhu wa karramallahu wajha. From Al-Abbas came Abdullah ibn Abbas. We all know that name, Abdullah ibn Abbas. He was actually the first cousin of the Prophet sallallahu alaihi wasallam. Ali radiallahu anhu and Abdullah ibn Abbas were junior to the Prophet. They were very young. They were children compared to the Prophet sallallahu alaihi wasallam. But they were first cousins. You can see now how close they are. From Abdullah ibn Abbas came the Abbasid, the Abbasid dynasties. And you can see the relationship here. The Shia resulted from them and they love Al-Abbas. From Ali radiallahu anhu and Fatima came the... From Ali radiallahu anhu and Fatima, there came out the rest of the nations. And among them were the Khawarij, who revolted against Ali radiallahu anhu. And the Umayyads were separate. Abu Hanifa existed at that time. Brothers and sisters in Islam, there were still... Now I want to bring you to Abu Hanifa and Kufa, where he was born and how he was raised and who was he as a person in his status in our deen, which is the second part of our talk tonight. Abu Hanifa's real name is An-Nu'man ibn Thabit ibn An-Nu'man ibn Al-Marzuban. Nu'man, son of Thabit, the son of An-Nu'man, the son of Al-Marzuban. Al-Marzuban is not an Arabic name. Can anyone guess where this name came from? Persia. So the origin of Abu Hanifa rahmatullahi alayhi was actually Persian, he's Farisi. Which I don't know why the Shia don't want to follow him. He's a Pharisee. Origin is a Pharisee. And what this tells us is this unique feature of Islam. It doesn't matter where you're from.

If you fear Allah subhanahu wa ta'ala and endure the knowledge that the Prophet ﷺ taught us, you are respected. Khalas, you have your status. And I want to also bring it to something very important. If you were to study the origins of the majority of the ulama that existed at the time of Abu Hanifa and the ulama after him, you will find that not 80 but 90% of them, they were non-Arabs. Not only were they non-Arabs, they also were mawalis. Mawalis means they were ex-slaves that were freed by their masters. And they were slaves of companions of the Prophet sallallahu alaihi wasallam. And they were converts as well. They converted or reverted to Islam. They were non-Muslim backgrounds who converted to Islam. So this is the type of ulama we're dealing with. Imam Abu Hanifa was a non-Arab whose origins converted to Islam, but he was not a freed slave. He came from a noble family, and he was a Pharisee, as we said. He is also nicknamed Imam al-Muslimin, the leader of the Muslimin, al-Imam al-A'zam, the great Imam. And it is the oldest of the four schools of thought. I used for my sources, if you want to know where I got my information, all this information from about him, from two main books. One of them, both of them, I don't think are translated in English. They're both, I think, in Arabic. The first one is Sir A'lam al-Nubala, the biography of the emblems or the flags of this deen by Imam al-Dhahabi, rahmatullahi alayh. Imam al-Dhahabi is a very renowned scholar. And the second book I used was Al-A'imma al-Arba'a, the four imams, by Mustafa al-Shak'a, famous historian and scholar. Very reliable book, and it's very balanced. And that's where I'm getting you the sources from, inshallah. So I'm giving you a balanced view of these madhabs and their imams. Imam Abu Hanifa was what we call, in the view of many scholars, as a tabi'i. You know what tabi'i means? It's not just a simple word. Imam Abu Hanifa was a tabi'i. A tabi'i was the second generation after the companions of the Prophet ﷺ. And we all know the hadith of the Prophet ﷺ. He said, خَيْرُ الْقُرُونِ قَرْنِي ثُمَّ الَّذِينَ يَلُونَهُمْ ثُمَّ الَّذِينَ يَلُونَهُمْ. The best of all generations are the generation that exists in my time. The second best are the ones that come right after them, who didn't meet me and see me. And the third best are the ones straight after them, who didn't meet or see the companions. Three generations. The generation of the companions, who saw and met the Prophet ﷺ. Then the generation of the companions at the time of the tabi'in. The ones who met the companions. And there is a hadith of the Prophet ﷺ where he says, and it's inshallah authentic, where he says, طُوبَى لِمَنْ رَأَى مَنْ رَأَانِي. Glad tidings to whoever saw me. And Abu Hanifa was one of those who saw Prophet sallallahu alaihi wasallam. Among the companions whom Abu Hanifa sat and learned from is the famous Anas ibn Malik radiyallahu anhu. Anas ibn Malik radiyallahu anhu, Imam Abu Hanifa sat in his circle when he was only 13 years of age. And when Abu Hanifa was about 13 or 14, Anas ibn Malik died. The last of the companions of the Prophet sallallahu alaihi wasallam was said to be Anas ibn Malik. And the last of the tabi'is was Khalaf ibn Khalifa, died 181 Hijri. Imam Malik, Imam Abu Hanifa, lived in Kufa, died in Baghdad in Iraq at the age of 70 years old. And his student was Malik, rahmatullahi alayh. And Imam Abu Hanifa, his story goes like this. After he was born, his father was very wealthy. And his father died while Imam Abu Hanifa was still very young. Some say he was an orphan. He inherited from his father a large amount of wealth.

0: wealth. So Imam Abu Hanifa was very wealthy. And he had a business which he inherited from his father, the business of textiles and material. But not on a small scale, on a very big scale. In Kufa, he had what you call a supermarket. Supermarket where he sold different products actually in there, like what we have today. Huge store with different products. So he was renowned for as being a businessman. This led him to be very smart in understanding people's minds and how to deal with people. Unlike the other imams that came, Imam Abu Hanifa did not get his knowledge at a young age. He began his Islamic knowledge formally when he was 21 years old. Before 21 years old, what was he doing? He was a businessman. Yes, he understood the basics of the deen, but not to a great level. Imam Abu Hanifa, however, was gifted with something before he was given the knowledge of Islam. You know what that was? It was a remarkable, extraordinary intellect of understanding things four-dimensionally. He can look at things like a circle, understand things from different avenues. And this is really what made Abu Hanifa among the best. I would like to give a title to Imam Abu Hanifa. When I read about him, how I sort of understood him personally. Honestly, I'll be honest with you. When I read the seerah of all these imams, all of them are remarkable and amazing. They entered my heart. But Imam Abu Hanifa, for some reason, I don't know, he appealed to me personally a little bit more in my relationship with him. Not necessarily in his mind, but in his character, in my relationship to him. Abu Hanifa rahmatullahi alayh, if I were to give him a title, I'd call him the intellectually sharp and the loving and caring. When you asked him a question or debated him, bang, he gave you a sharp answer on the spot, very quick, and he could shut you up. To the point where Imam Malik, when Abu Hanifa went to Medina and sat in one of the circles of Imam Malik, while Imam Malik was 13 years younger than Abu Hanifa. Imam Abu Hanifa sat in his circle and he left. One of his students by the name of, I think it was Abdullah ibn Mubarak or Sa'id ibn Musayyib, he said to Imam Malik, "Who was that man about Abu Hanifa? I've never seen him before." And Imam Malik said to him, "That is a man that if he were to tell you, he is so convincing that if he were with Dalil, that if he were to tell you that this pillar is made of gold, he will make you believe. He will convince you." Imam Malik was intrigued by Imam Abu Hanifa's intellect and ability to persuade you, to convince you through evidence and proof. And before anyone goes off saying that Imam Abu Hanifa was a man of opinion, because they say he's from Ahl al-Ra'i, that he was very opinionated, you will find out inshallah, not tonight but tomorrow in detail, why I oppose this, why it is not true, and why inshallah you're going to oppose it by tomorrow. That he is not a man that deduced his fiqh, his understanding of the deen based on opinions. Contrary to the common view. He had some opinions, he went by qiyas and analogies, but he did not do it without proof and evidence. He was a man of proof and dalil. Imam Abu Hanifa grew up in that society of Kufa as a tradesman, businessman. And just to illustrate his childhood a little bit, and I'll finish it off inshallah with the point where he became, started off his educational knowledge in Islam. In his childhood, Imam Abu Hanifa was surrounded by Greek philosophy. You know, Islam, Muslims had migrated out, and there was Greek philosophy coming in. You can call it today secularism and atheism and the likes, Aristotle's beliefs. They came into Al-Kufa. Not only that, the Khawarij were there. So you've got this problem with evidence and dalil in the Quran and Sunnah. Not only that, government danger. There was corruption in the government. The child, Imam Abu Hanifa, was very smart. And the Romans were enemies of Islam, as usual. They sent one of their envoys, a Roman commander, who was very knowledgeable in religion and atheism. But he was, you know, it's a contradiction. Romans are Christians, but this person wanted to try and prove to the people that God doesn't exist. So he went to Al-Kufa one day, this Roman envoy. And he called the people, while Imam Abu Hanifa was only about 10 years old. And he said to them, he was standing up on a pulpit up high. He said, people, I have come to you, O Muslims, with three questions and I challenge anyone to answer them. The Roman envoy said, my first question is this. Before God, what was there? God cannot be the beginning. My second question is, if God exists, in which direction is he facing right now? My third question is, what is God, if he exists, what is God doing right now? What's he doing right now? No one was able to answer him intellectually. However, Abu Hanifa said to his father, please, Dad, let me answer him. So he stood up, and the Roman was on the pulpit, Abu Hanifa was at the bottom. He said to him, in response to your first question, now we're talking about Abu Hanifa who is not yet religiously informed, but he's talking logic now. But I'll show you how his logical arguments were pretty sharp. That's why I want to call him the intellectually sharp. He said, the famous one, if you count from 10 backwards, you reach 1. What is before 1? The Roman king said 0. Yes, I know that in mathematics there is -1 and -2 and the likes. But they're different. They're actually values. -1 is a value. It's more like a positive, but it's just negative is next to it. It's actually a value. It's something that creates number. But he said, before any number, what is there? He said 0. What is 0? It's nothing.
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3: 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We will now be playing a talk by Sheikh Bilal Asad called The Lives of the Four Imams.
4: He said, okay, then how come you cannot fathom the fact that all of this creation, reversed backwards, results in Allah, who is the beginner, since numbers are an example of that? So that's number one. 10 counts back to zero. The creation counts back to the origin of God. He also had another reply when he became a scholar. And he said, if you had a ship and you traveled in that ship without the masts and without the sails, and without anyone operating it, and without the propellers, and without any of that, can the ship sail? They said no. He said, so how can you expect for this whole world to work and to move without someone conducting it and moving it? So these are some of his other arguments in logic. As for your second answer, now the Roman didn't have an answer to that. The second answer, where is God facing right now? He said, if you light up a candle, in which direction is the light facing? He said, I don't know. He said, Allah is Nur. And we don't understand His Nur. But if the Nur of the candle you cannot explain, how can you explain the creator of the candle and the creator of light? Which face directing? In other words, the question you are asking is absurd. It's like, if you want me to put it in my terms, I hope that I can be equal to Abu Hanifa in this, I don't know, by far maybe not, and maybe a grain next to him. But it's like asking a question, can a triangle have four corners? It's an absurd question. No, it cannot have four corners because a triangle is a triangle. Allah is Allah, He's not like us. So the Roman was dumbfounded. In relation to the third question, what is Allah doing now? Abu Hanifa said, in order for me to answer your question, you have to come down so I may get up. Because it's unfair that I'm down here, people need to see me. Right, just like they saw you asking the question, they need to see me answer the question. I've already answered two, now it's only fair for you to give me the third answer. He goes, farewell. The Roman came down, Abu Hanifa went up, and he said, what Allah is doing right now is that He is degrading and destroying the argument of a Roman by placing him down and lifting the truth up, which I am representing. So that was Imam Abu Hanifa replying to him. So this was a young boy at the age of 10, which Allah had endued him with intellectual intelligence, extraordinary logic. My brothers and sisters, this goes to show to us that our deen also does not come without common sense and fitrah. This is a fitrah which Imam Abu Hanifa had. Al-Rasul Sallallahu Alaihi Wasallam tells us, كل مولود يولد على الفطرة. Every newborn is born on this fitrah, this common sense of understanding. But their parents turned them into Christians or Jews or fire worshippers and the like. So Imam Abu Hanifa had the fitrah, it was strong in him. Without the fitrah, you cannot have knowledge of the deen. Al-Rasul Sallallahu Alaihi Wasallam, before he became the prophet, he had the fitrah of Ibrahim Alayhi Salam, Dinul Hanif, worshipping one God. That's why he never worshipped the idols until he received the message, the Quran, at the age of 40. So the fitrah and the deen go hand in hand. Abu Hanifa was walking one day. How did he become that scholar? Now I bring you to the third part, and we end it with this inshallah. All the imams had what we call a point in their life where it changed their lives around. Changing point, a turning point. And Imam Abu Hanifa had that turning point when he was 21. Can anyone guess, if I quiz you, which of the four Imams did not have a turning point? Yes, says Imam Ahmad, very well. Very well done. Imam Ahmad ibn Hanbal was the only one of the four Imams that did not have a turning point in his life. But Imam Abu Hanifa, Imam Malik, and Imam Shafi all had a time in their life where their lives changed. Imam Abu Hanifa was the oldest before he changed, he was 21. Walking along the street, he was late or going off on a business errand. Then he passed by one of the famous masjids of Kufa. And there was a famous imam there, Al-Imam al-Sha'bi, well known as. Imam al-Sha'bi had students of knowledge and he was calling them to come to the circle. SubhanAllah, it happened to be at that time. This is the will of Allah subhanahu wa ta'ala. Imam al-Sha'bi was standing outside the masjid and he saw Abu Hanifa walking away. He thought that he was one of his students. Do you know why he thought that, brothers and sisters? I'll tell you why. Imam al-Sha'bi had something, a piece of knowledge which they used to learn at that time. It was called ilm al-farasa. Ilm al-farasa, loosely translated today as the knowledge of genealogy. You look at a person and you can tell from his features what kind of a person he is or she is. Because you've learned the genealogy, features. And he looked at Abu Hanifa and he thought that he is one of the students of knowledge because he looked like that. So he asked him by mistake, "Well, young man, where are you going? The lesson is here." And Abu Hanifa said to him, "I'm just going to attend to my business." He said, "Money instead of ilm? No, no, no, come to your daras, you're not going to get away right now. Money comes later." And then when he realized after discussion that Imam Abu Hanifa was not one of his students, Imam al-Sha'bi looked at him and said the famous word. He said to him, "Your face is the face of a learned man, of one endued with wisdom, inshaAllah. You're going to be a container of knowledge. And it is a shame to see you, because I can see your face, a face of knowledge, to see you waste it while you can benefit and become and build and lead this ummah." And truly Imam al-Sha'bi was right about this great Imam Abu Hanifa. Soon Abu Hanifa became the student of Imam al-Sha'bi. So Imam al-Sha'bi was the first teacher of Imam Abu Hanifa. The thing about Imam al-Sha'bi was that he was a man who learnt ilm al-kalam. He was a dialectic. I don't know if you know what that means. Do you want me to tell you what it means? Dialectic. It's like they used a lot of logic in words and interpretations. So they based a lot on language and on interpretations of things. And he used a lot of logic and common sense. This was the first teacher of Imam Abu Hanifa, and he stayed with him for a little while, a few years. And some people use this as an excuse to say that Imam Abu Hanifa was a person, a dialectic as well, a person of ilm al-kalam and logic. But this is untrue. Imam Abu Hanifa actually, although he enjoyed the knowledge of Imam al-Sha'bi, only up to the point of ilm al-kalam and interpretation dialectics, Imam Abu Hanifa did not find a liking to that. It didn't tickle his fancy, if you like. So after maybe a couple of years, Imam Abu Hanifa, although he respected and loved Imam al-Sha'bi and took from him the knowledge of how ilm al-kalam occurs, philosophy of words and dialectics, he understood how it works. Imam Abu Hanifa's first teacher was one of the bloodlines of the Prophet sallallahu alaihi wasallam, who learnt from, actually it was Ja'far al-Sadiq was among his first teachers. Ja'far al-Sadiq was the student of his father, Muhammad al-Baqir, who was the student from al-Hasan al-Husayn, who were the students of their father Ali radiallahu anhu. And that's it. The actual direct teacher of Imam Abu Hanifa, who was the student of Ja'far al-Sadiq, was Hamad ibn Abi Sulayman. Hamad was the direct teacher, the first teacher of Imam Abu Hanifa for many years. We're talking about a good 18 years. He was his teacher. And who was Hamad ibn Sulayman? Let me tell you quickly about him so you can appreciate Abu Hanifa more. Imam Hamad ibn Abi Sulayman was the direct student who learned his fiqh of a teacher called Ibrahim al-Nakha'i, who learned his teaching from Imam Ja'far al-Sadiq, who learned his teachings from his father, who learned his teachings, his fiqh, from Abdullah ibn Abbas, Abdullah ibn Mas'ud, radiallahu anhu. We all know Abdullah ibn Mas'ud, radiallahu anhu, who learned his fiqh together with Ali ibn Abi Talib, radiallahu anhu. This is very crucial to note, to tell us that Imam Abu Hanifa did not just take his knowledge from anyone like that. His knowledge descended from Abdullah ibn Mas'ud, from Ali ibn Abi Talib radiallahu anhu, which teaches you a lot about the mindset of Imam Abu Hanifa. And we all know Ali radiallahu anhu, Abdullah ibn Mas'ud. Abdullah ibn Mas'ud, as the Prophet ﷺ praised him as being, saying, he is the one, if you want to learn the Qur'an well, you take it from him. Abdullah ibn Mas'ud, a great mufassir of the Qur'an. And he also said, the best memorizer and reciter of the Qur'an. He said, if you want to learn the Qur'an, the way it was sent, learn it from this man, Abdullah ibn Mas'ud. And Ali radiallahu anhu was a man of extraordinary intelligence, especially in being a judge. Rasul sallallahu alayhi wa sallam praised Ali radiallahu anhu by saying, wa aqdahum Ali. He gave each of the companions great titles and he said, wa aqdahum Ali. And the best judge is Ali radiallahu anhu. So Abu Hanifa took this line of knowledge from them, which makes Abu Hanifa an excellent judge, an excellent faqih. And guess what? It makes him an excellent, renowned reciter and memorizer of the Qur'an. Let me explain to you how much I want to emphasize the recitation of the Qur'an to the extent of saying this. The direct student, the direct teacher of Abu Hanifa in Qur'an was none other than the great famous teacher, Asim. Asim is the teacher of Hafs, which is the way we recite the Qur'an. 90% of the people, or 80% of the people of the world, recite the Qur'an according to this rule called Hafs an Asim. Hafs an Asim. And Asim is the direct teacher of Abu Hanifa, and Asim took his recitation of the Qur'an, the chain of narration, from Abdullah ibn Mas'ud radiallahu anhu, whom the Prophet ﷺ said, whoever wants to learn the Qur'an the same way as it was sent down, then learn it from the tongue of Abdullah ibn Mas'ud. So Abu Hanifa was the third in line in that generation to learn of Abdullah ibn Mas'ud, basically. So we're not talking about a simple man here. We're talking about someone who was quite extraordinary in his teachings and knowledge. Basically, his teacher is Ali radiallahu anhu. So the stereotype of Abu Hanifa being of his own opinion is thrown in the rubbish. And I'd like to just quickly give you a very quick example of that and then leave it with that, inshallah, to continue tomorrow. Imam Abu Hanifa was approached by one of the great grandsons of Muhammad sallallahu alayhi wa sallam. His name was Imam Bakir. Imam Bakir. Great scholar. However, he heard the same rumor as what we hear today, that Abu Hanifa was a man who used his opinion more than using the dalil of the Prophet sallallahu alaihi wasallam. So what we call qiyas, analogy. Yes, he used analogy, but he thought that he exaggerated in it. Abu Hanifa did not use analogy. He used it only where he could not find a solution in the Quran and Sunnah, such as smoking cigarettes today. You can't find in the ayah in the Quran or hadith saying, and smoking cigarettes is haram. But by analogy, it's close to drugs. And by analogy, it's similar to killing yourself slowly. It's like a poison. We don't need us to prove that. The non-Muslim doctors and researchers have already told us that. I mean, we're pretty naive if we deny that. So Abu Hanifa would be something like this. If he existed today, he'd be the type that will tell you if cigarettes are halal and haram by qiyas, by analogy. This is where the opinion comes in. But even that is based on dalil, because he's using another ruling of Islam that has direct evidence from the Quran and Sunnah. So this Imam al-Bakir, he came to Imam Abu Hanifa and he said to him, Are you the man who refutes my grandfather by analogies and opinions? Who's his grandfather? Ar-Rasul sallallahu alayhi wa sallam. So it's actually his great-grandfather. great-great-grandfather from the line of Fatima radiallahu anha. And Abu Hanifa replied to him this, "How dare I? How dare I?" And then he said to him, "Listen, if I was a man that followed opinion and analogy other than what the Prophet ﷺ said and Allah subhanahu wa ta'ala, then I say to you this, who is stronger, the man or the woman? Or who is weaker, the man or the woman?" He said, "The woman." He said, "Then by logic, in inheritance, the woman should get more than the man. But I did not say that. I said what Allah and His Messenger said, 'لِلذَّكَرِ مِثْلُ حَظِّ الْأُنْثَيَيْنِ,' for the boy is double of what the girl gets." And there is a wisdom behind that. If you want to read about it, you can read it in the tafsir. He said, "But I didn't follow my opinion, I followed the dalil." He said, "Let me ask you a second question. What's more important, salat or sawm, prayer or fasting?" He said, "Salat, prayer." He said, "Then by logical reasoning, by analogy, the woman who is in her menses during Ramadan should not make up, the woman who is menses in Ramadan doesn't have to pray. But she still has to make up her fasting, but doesn't make up her salat. Yet the salat is more important than the fasting." He said, "By analogy and by logic, I should say otherwise. But what I said was, no, she makes up her fasting only, according to the book of Allah and the Messenger sallallahu alaihi wasallam." And he brought in a third thing. He said, "And I say, like what Ali radiallahu anhu said. If the deen is by analogy and logic only, then the people who wear their khuf, the khuf, we all know what a khuf is, yes, the one you wear, the leather sock, when you make wudu, you can wipe over if you haven't taken it off." He said, "By logic, I would have said that the dirtier part is the sole, the bottom of the khuf, not the top. Yet we follow the Prophet ﷺ that when you wipe over the khuf, you wipe over the top, not the bottom. Otherwise, you should wipe over the bottom." By logic, I said what the Prophet ﷺ said. When he said this, Imam Muhammad al-Bakir, he then looked at him and he praised him and said, "You are truly on the right guidance." And he grabbed his head and kissed it on his forehead. And he said to him, "Arafta falzam," you have understood, so stick to it. You have understood, now stick to it. So I just want to give this little introduction to the methodology of Imam Abu Hanifa. I hope that I have succeeded in, building that setting, the environment, a bit about the society, a bit about who he is and which society he was born in, a little bit about his methodology. And now, inshallah, I think I'm ready for tomorrow to talk about him as a person. I want you to know him as if he's sitting here among us, as if he lives among us. And I will talk to you tomorrow, inshallah, about his trials and what he had to face to show you his courage. And I want to talk to you, inshallah, tomorrow about his piety and his character and his way of thinking with the people when he taught his students. I want to talk to you about his students as well. And inshallah, I want to talk to you about Imam Abu Hanifa's death and the quotes that he left behind and his fiqh, how he taught his way, his school of thought. So I thank you for listening. Please come tomorrow, inshallah, it'll be even more exciting. أقول قولي هذا وأستغفر الله لي ولكم فاستغفروه يا فوز المستغفرين. Before we end, brothers and sisters, let's inshallah put our hands and to make dua, inshallah. Please say Ameen. اللهم إنا نسألك باسمك الأعظم الذي إذا سئلت به أعطيت اللهم إنا نسألك بأسمائك الحسنى وبصفاتك العلى، اللهم إنا نسألك بنور وجهك الذي لا يرام، اللهم إنا نسألك بعلمك الذي لا يضام، اللهم إنا نسألك بأننا نشهد أنك أنت الله لا إله إلا أنت الأحد الصمد الذي لم يلد ولم يولد ولم يكن له كفوا أحد، أن تنصر إخواننا في سوريا وأن تنصر إخواننا في كل مكان مضطهدين. I ask Allah subhanahu wa ta'ala, so that you can understand me, brothers and sisters, in English. I ask Allah subhanahu wa ta'ala, with all His names and attributes and everything that and everything that is attributed to Him subhanahu wa ta'ala, I ask Him in His names and in His words. I ask Him in the light which will never fade of His, and in His knowledge which never ends. I ask Him subhanahu wa ta'ala with His great name, which He Himself knows, to give victory to our brothers and sisters who are victimized in Syria. I ask Allah subhanahu wa ta'ala to give victory to all those who are oppressed and victimized, no matter where they are in the world. I ask Allah subhanahu wa ta'ala to assist our brothers and sisters, the old and the young, the pregnant women, the old men, the young sisters, the pious sisters, the decent sisters, the modest sisters, the children of Syria, to protect them, and to relieve their hunger, and to relieve their thirst, and to relieve their poverty, and to relieve their hardship, and to relieve them from their pain, and to give them an alternative for what from which they are in, and to reward them extensively for the struggle that they are going through. I ask Allah subhanahu wa ta'ala to heal their pain and blood. I ask Allah subhanahu wa ta'ala to make Jannah their abode for the struggle in jihad which they are going through. I ask Allah subhanahu wa ta'ala to rid us from the tyrant ruler, from this ruler of theirs, Bashar, and his regime. I ask Allah subhanahu wa ta'ala to rid us from people like him and those who support the killing and support victimization of victims. I ask Allah subhanahu wa ta'ala to fill this world with justice and rid us from injustice. I ask Allah subhanahu wa ta'ala to open a door for those who want to assist them and help them protect them into their place. I ask Allah subhanahu wa ta'ala to help us open a door for us to assist them even more. For wallahi, it burns the heart and it quavels the mind. I ask Allah subhanahu wa ta'ala that out of this pain and struggle, to make successful the meek and to bring them up into leadership. We ask Allah subhanahu wa ta'ala that His plan is the same plan as He had for the children of Israel at the time of Pharaoh, where Allah subhanahu wa ta'ala said, "Blessed are the meek, for they will inherit the earth." هذا وصلى الله على نبينا محمد وعلى آله وصحبه أجمعين وآخر دعوانا أن الحمد لله رب العالمين. السلام عليكم.
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6: Muhammad ibn Amr related from Abi Salama that Ibn Abbas, radiyallahu anhuma, stood to hold the saddle of Zayd ibn Thabit, his teacher. Ibn Thabit said, O cousin of the Messenger of Allah, move away. Ibn Abbas replied, This is how we treat our scholars and noble ones.
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13: Going back to the story of Yusuf alayhi salatu wasalam, one day the king sees a dream.

0: طولات خضر وأخر يابسات يا أيها الملأ أفتوني في رؤياي إن كنتم للرؤيا تعبرون.
1: The king sees a dream which was very weird because he saw seven thin cows eating up seven fat ones. Now it's supposed to be the other way around. So this didn't make sense to him. And then he'd seen seven dry corns and seven green ones. And this, for some reason, made him think. He got up and he felt that this is now a message. So he asks his people, oh my people, please, can someone interpret this dream? What did they say?
0: قالوا أضغاث أحلام.
1: They said, nah, this is just a nightmare. It's just a dream. It's one of those weird dreams that everybody dreams. May Allah grant us goodness. I want to pause here for a moment. When we dream, our dreams 9 times out of 10 are connected to what we were thinking about, what we've seen, what we worried about, what we have been pondering over and so on. 9 times out of 10, it's just like a sixth sense. You're sleeping and now you've seen certain things, not really connected to any message and so on. So there are some people who get excited. Every little dream, they want to jot it down and pretend like it's wahi that came from Allah. No. Let's not get too excited about dreams. It is a disease to get excited about dreams. But at the same time, if you have a dream in the last hours of the night, meaning the time of tahajjud, slightly before the fajr time, and it bothers you and it repeats itself, it's recurring, most probably you should ask someone its meaning, but with the following conditions. Firstly, do not spread that dream around to everybody. I had that dream. No, it is only for you and for someone you trust with interpretation. So you will ask them, look, I've seen this dream. It's really bothering me. Would it mean something? And you get a good interpretation. And believe me, if you've asked more than one person, the narration of the Prophet sallallahu alaihi wasallam, he says, most probably the first one you asked will be true. So you better ask someone who's at least got some positive thinking. May Allah subhanahu wa ta'ala grant us understanding. Thereafter, you have a bad dream that someone had seen. You are supposed to slightly spit on the left 3 times, say, A'udhu billahi minash shaitanir rajim, turn the other way and go and sleep. And if you'd like, in the morning, you can give out a little charity, and Allah subhanahu wa ta'ala protects us.

My beloved friend, he's come back. After some time, he came back. Yusuf says, yes, what is it? Aftina, we want a fatwa, meaning we want an interpretation of this dream. And he related the dream. And he says, this is what the king saw, and this is what happened. So Yusuf alayhi salatu wasalam immediately responded. قَالَ تَزْرَعُونَ سَبْعَ سِنِينَ دَأَبًا

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You should save as much as you can in these 7 years of good produce, because after that, there is going to come 7 years of drought when nothing will be produced. So you will have to use whatever you've saved and you'll have to bring it. And after that, it will return back to normal. You'll have a year flourishing. So this man ran back to the king and he interpreted it. And the king says, where did you get it from? He says, well, there's a certain man. Now look, look, now he remembered. There's a man in the jails. And from that man, he gave me this. So the king says, وَقَالَ الْمَلِكُ اُتُونِي بِهِ The king says, call him, bring him here, take him out of there. He's not supposed to be there. We want him to come here and we want to talk to this man. It makes sense what he is saying.

0: When the messenger went to call him, he said, "Masha Allah, this is my opportunity to clarify my name. They accused me of committing a sin. Go and tell that king of yours that what happened to those ladies who cut their hands and all those witnesses who were bearing witness against me, were they false or were they true? Find all that out and then come and see. Come and get me after that." What do we learn from this? Whenever an innocent man has somehow been looked upon as guilty, there will come a time when Allah will give him an opportunity to clarify his name. So you don't have to worry. Allah is there. People talk, people say, people spread rumor, people want to gossip, people want to send SMSs, and people want to send emails, and people want to do all sorts of things. No problem. If people are accusing you of something that you are not guilty of, Allah will give you the opportunity one day, sooner or later, inshallah, for that name to be clarified and cleared by the will of Allah. Don't worry. They don't own any of your bread or butter. May Allah subhanahu wa ta'ala grant us bread as well as butter. So Allah subhanahu wa ta'ala makes mention of this in the Quran. And then when the messenger came back, the king had no option but to call the queen and to call this woman and all the others and to say, "Look, what happened exactly? Let us know. Let us know, because now we've got some serious matter that has come here and we need this man and we need to clear his name." So now the woman had to literally put her tail between her legs and come and surrender. Al-ana hashas al-haqqu. أَنَا رَاوَدْتُهُ عَن نَفْسِهِ وَإِنَّهُ لَمِنَ الصَّادِقِينَ. These are the moments of the truth. I was the one who was guilty of trying to lure him. He is completely innocent and honest, and he was truthful always. Subhanallah. Look at the clarification of the name. And after that, Yusuf alayhi salam is called into the palace. So what happened? He says,
1: قال جعلني على خزائن الأرض إني حفيظ عليم.
0: He says, "Listen, the best for you to do is make me in charge of the granaries, what we would call maybe the minister of agriculture or something of that nature, in charge of the production, the produce, the granaries and so on. And I will definitely look after it. I am an honest, upright human being. Inshallah, you will find me to do a good job." May Allah subhanahu wa ta'ala grant us goodness. We learn from this that when we are employed, we must fulfill properly. When we have been employed to fulfill a job, we must be honest. And we should fulfill it bearing Allah subhanahu wa ta'ala in mind, without cheating, without deceiving. No, not at all. We should not deceive or cheat the system around us just because we are in a position where nobody's going to catch us. Allah is watching, and Allah knows there is no barakah, no blessing in that wealth that came to you through deception. May Allah subhanahu wa ta'ala help us to get rid of that type of wealth and protect us from it. So after that, Allah subhanahu wa ta'ala says, the years continued, the 7 years, mashallah, the great

Missionaries were full, and he had devised a plan and a system where thereafter, when the drought started, people would come in certain system and they would collect their rations. Each male must come himself, he must pick his bag up and go, subhanallah. And after a while Allah says, now look at how the brothers of Yusuf alayhi salam, they were also affected by the drought. They were also affected by the drought, and this was many years later. It is reported that more than 30 years later this happened. Because he was a youngster, now he grew up, he spent so much time in the jail. His father on one hand is making dua, Ya Allah, unite me with my son. Ya Allah, unite me with my son. Allahu Akbar. So Allah says, وَجَاءَ إِخْوَةُ يُوسُفَ فَدَخَلُوا عَلَيْهِ فَعَرَفَهُمْ وَهُمْ لَهُ مُنْكِرُونَ. The brothers of Joseph, may peace be upon him, walked in. He immediately recognized all of them. They were 10. He recognized all of them. They didn't know who he was, because when he had seen them, they were already adults. But when they saw him, he was a child. When a child becomes an adult, the features change. You have, mashallah, a beard, and you have different features, and they look at you and say, oh, it's you, and so on. That's if they're lucky. Otherwise, they won't even tell. So Yusuf alayhi salam, it didn't make them feel bad, but he went there as they wanted to collect. They had to pay a certain amount and collect. So as they were making their payments and so on, he looks at them and he starts asking them questions. Who are you? Where do you come from? They started saying, we are the children of the Prophet Jacob, and what have you, and how many brothers are you? Well, you know, we are 11. They missed out one completely. He was in front of them. We are 11, but I only see 10 of you here. Well, you know, the one is at home and so on. No, you must bring him. You will not take his ration. You're not allowed. He must come in person to collect his ration. Otherwise, we're not giving it. So he hatched that plan, they understood it and so on. And after that, may Allah subhanahu wa ta'ala grant us all the wisdom of Yusuf alayhi salam. Look at how wise he was. He didn't make them feel unwanted. He didn't remind them, yeah, you the people who threw me in the well, you did this, you know, nothing of that nature. That's all gone, because Allah has already raised him far above them, far above them. Their plan was his downfall. Allah says, hang on, it is through your plan that now he will go far beyond. And remember one thing, we must mention this. One negative thing happened, two negative things happened. The first one was, he was taken by his own brothers. They were planning his killing, his death. Secondly, they threw him into the well. Thirdly, he was picked up by people and considered merchandise rather than being set free. Fourthly, he was sold. Fifthly, the person who bought him maltreated him. Sixthly, they had a court case against him. And after that, he was actually proven guilty when he was innocent. And over and above that, the seventh and eighth point, he was jailed. And it was so bad. And on top of that, when he told his man to remember him, that man forgot. So 8 or 9 bad things, one after the other. Imagine if it had to happen in our lives. I think the bulk of us would say, hey, someone's been to visit a witch doctor here. They're engaging in magic against me. I can feel it. I've just got a spate of bad luck. That's the type of statements we utter. Wallahi, very bad. Why don't we understand this from Allah? Make dua to Allah. Now when the doors opened, look at how one by one they all opened. From the prison, straight to the seat. Allahu Akbar. Straight to the seat. May Allah subhanahu wa ta'ala grant us a deeper understanding. So thereafter they went back to their father, and before they left, Yusuf alayhi salam quietly whispered in the ears of some of his men that, look, you know, the merchandise that these people have brought, don't worry, on the house. Which means, you know, I'll pay for this and so on. You put it back into their bags before you seal the bag, and then seal the bags and let them carry it. So he put back the merchandise, he sealed the bags, and they went. When they went home, Ya Abana muni'a minna al-kaylu fa arsil ma'ana akhana naktal wa inna lahu lahafidhun. Oh, our father, we have been prohibited from this one measure because we didn't take our brother with. So send the brother with and we will protect him. هَلْ آمَنُكُمْ عَلَيْهِ إِلَّا كَمَا أَمِنْتُكُمْ عَلَىٰ أَخِيهِ مِنْ قَبْلِ. The father says, you want me to trust you with him like I trusted you with his brother before? Simple question. فَاللَّهُ خَيْرٌ حَافِظًا. Allah is indeed the protector. Yaqub alayhi salam, he knew that there is something hatching here. Anyway, they were now quiet. They didn't know what to say. They started opening their bags. Hey, they noticed there's all the merchandise in the bag over and above the grain.
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Oh our father, what more can we ask for? Here's all this merchandise is back in here. We can take it and go and give it back to them, and on top of that we will get another measure. Now at least they were honest. They wanted to now return it because they said, look, this is not ours. We're supposed to return it, so let's get back there. And they told the father that we will at least get one more measure, so we are going to go there. Send him with. So the father says, لَنْ أُرْسِلَهُ مَعَكُمْ حَتَّى تُؤْتُونِ مَوْثِقًا مِّنَ اللَّهِ. I am not going to send him with you until you swear by Allah that you are going to bring him back to me, unless you are surrounded. لَتَأْتُنَّنِي بِهِ إِلَّا أَن يُحَاطَ بِكُمْ. Unless there is something beyond your control. So Allah says, فَلَمَّا آتَوْا مَوْثِقَهُمْ قَالَ اللَّهُ عَلَى مَا نَقُولُ وَكِيلٌ. When they had promised and sworn by Allah, still he made a dua. He says, only Allah is the one whom I lay trust in regarding what you have said. What do we learn from this? When you've lied once, the next time no one believes you. You see that? They lied once when they took Yusuf alayhi salam. Now they are telling the truth, nobody believes. So this is a lesson for us all. Let us stop lying. We ask Allah subhanahu wa ta'ala to grant us truthfulness. May Allah forgive our shortcomings. May He make us from those who have no reason to lie. I know there are some who say, ask no questions and you shall hear no lies. I've heard that before. But to be honest, we need to tell the truth no matter what. Speak the truth. Otherwise, remain silent is better for you. May Allah subhanahu wa ta'ala grant us a deeper understanding, because it's your reputation that is at stake. So Allah subhanahu wa ta'ala says, وَلَمَّا دَخَلُوا عَلَىٰ يُوسُفَ آوَىٰ إِلَيْهِ أَخَاهُ. These brothers were coming in, and just before they walked in, there is one point I need to make mention of. Ya'qub alayhi salam says, oh my children, I have a piece of advice for you. What is the piece of advice? يَا بَنِيَّ لَا تَدْخُلُوا مِن بَابٍ وَاحِدٍ وَدْخُلُوا مِنْ أَبَوَابٍ مُتَفَرِّقَةٍ. Oh my sons, there are going to be 11 of you, huge, handsome boys, all entering from one door, children of Jacob. There is a possibility the evil eye might overtake you as you're walking in, so don't walk in all together from one door. I want you to walk in from different doors, two from here, two from there, two from there, and enter from all different doors. People mustn't recognize you and see and say, you might be affected by the evil eye. Allahu Akbar. This is what we learn from Surah Yusuf as well, that don't intentionally give people the chance to affect you by the evil eye. Even for them sometimes it's unintentional. And what is the evil eye? The hadith says, al-aynu haqqun. The evil eye, it can happen, it occurs. How does it occur? When someone sees something that they like and they don't relate it to Allah. So you see someone very good looking and you don't say, MashaAllah, Alhamdulillah, Subhanallah, Tabarakallah. There's no name of Allah made mention of. And you just gulp and that's it. Whew, did you see that? So suddenly, as he's turning his vehicle, it's now creamed on the side. Allahu Akbar. Why? Because they looked at it and they just said, ooh, what a car. But they didn't say, MashaAllah. Now this we learn, and it's important for us to learn it at this point. Always, never affect people with your eye as well. Remember, you see a little child, mashallah, cute. Don't just say cute. No. Say mashallah. Say alhamdulillah, tabarakallah, and so on. Now, for your information, to protect yourself from that, you read Ayatul Kursi 3 times every morning and evening. The last 3 surahs of the Quran 3 times every morning and evening, with 1 or 2 du'as. A'udhu bi kalimatillahi tammati min sharri ma khalaq. I seek the protection of Allah from all the evil that He has created. And I seek Allah subhanahu wa ta'ala's protection completely. We read that dua morning and evening. We will be similar to he who has a metal armor around him against black magic, against this type of the evil eye, against all these things. May Allah subhanahu wa ta'ala grant us the strength to read it morning and evening without being lazy. It doesn't take more than 10 minutes of your time, but it protects you until nightfall. And if you read it in the evening, it will protect you until the morning. So it's important for us to know this. So the children walked in, two from there, two from there, two from there, and Yusuf alayhi salam sees them. He's seen these and he knew automatically all these are connected, they are my brothers. So when he got a chance with his one brother, he looks and he says, Inni ana akhuka
فَلَا تَبْتَئِسْ. Don't worry, I am your brother. Don't worry what they are going to do. We've hatched a little plan. I am Yusuf. And you know what? Don't worry, just play with the flow. Which means I've hatched a plan to detach you from these, and inshallah, it will work. You pretend ignorance. So Yusuf alayhi salam is now planning against his own brothers. There was a time when they were planning against him, but they were planning evil. Here he is planning something good. He wants his brother. He must have missed his family for so long. He doesn't know yet whether they are softened or whether they are still hard. In the sense that if their hearts are softened or if their hearts are still hard against him. So, فَلَمَّا جَهَّزَهُمْ بِجَهَازِهِمْ جَعَلَ السِّقَايَةَ فِي رَحْلِ

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And as they were leaving, an announcer called out, "Hey, you people are thieves." What? They looked back. They said, "We are not thieves." قَالُوا تَاللَّهِ لَقَدْ عَلِمْتُمْ مَا جِئْنَا لِنُفْسِدَ فِي الْأَرْضِ وَمَا كُنَّا سَارِقِينَ. 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What a beautiful story being related by Allah subhanahu wa ta'ala. "What is it that you have lost?" they ask. So the response is, "We've lost this mug of the king, and whoever comes with it shall be rewarded. Whoever finds it will be rewarded. And the person who's stolen it obviously will be penalized." So they ask a question. "What do you think should be the punishment of the one who has stolen the mug?" They say, "Well, no problem. You keep him, you imprison him himself." So now Yusuf alayhi salam is happy, and he starts looking, and his men start looking into the sacks. And intentionally, he doesn't search that sack first. He starts off with the one, so they're happy. The next one, they're happy. The next one, they're happy. He finishes all 10 of them, they're happy. And then he comes finally to the last sack, and they're about to say, "You know what? You see, we told you, we're not here to steal." And he says, "Here you are. Here's this mug." Allahu Akbar, they took it out. Now the brothers are looking at their brother. And what do they think? They think he's a thief. They think he's a thief. So what happened? They look and they say, إِن يَسْرِقَ فَقَدْ سَرَقَ أَخٌ لَهُ مِن قَبْلُ. What a bad statement. They said, "If he stole, we want to tell you, O leader, that his brother was also a thief before him." They don't know they're talking to him. Yusuf alayhi salam kept it. أَسَرَّهَا يُوسُفُ فِي نَفْسِهِ وَلَمْ يُبْدِهَا لَهُمْ. Yusuf alayhi salam kept that intact. Imagine if it was one of us, we'd say, hey, guy, listen, relax. That's what would have happened. But with him, no, he kept it relaxed inside. He says, "No." قَالَ أَنْتُمْ شَرٌ مَكَانًا. Within himself, he said, "Nah, these people are worse than him. They are in a worse condition." Now they looked at him. They were worried, because amongst themselves, they promised their father, "We are going to bring this brother back." Now they say, Allahu Akbar,

Oh Aziz, oh you who is a leader here, we want to tell you that we have a father who is a very old man, Shaykhan Kabiran. He's an old man. So why don't you release him and take one of us in his place? Today, they are ready to give one of themselves in the place of the one who is truly found guilty in this sense, according to them. But at that time, they were ready to sacrifice their own brother for nothing, no sin of his. So they're learning their lessons. Slowly but surely, Allah subhanahu wa ta'ala is panel beating them into the right direction. Now you find these people, mashallah, they're ready to give them. So what is the response? Ma'adallahi.

0: on earth can we punish someone who did not commit the crime and leave the one who is guilty? We are not people who punish the innocent. Yusuf alayhi salam himself was punished when he was innocent. So how would he ever punish someone who is innocent? He says, we won't do that. We would be oppressors if we did that. Anyway, now there was a problem. Because the oldest brother, he said, you know, I really cannot now go home. Because do you remember what we told our father? We told him and we swore by Allah that we're not going to come back except with this brother. Now the brother is not there. How can we return? I'm not coming back. You people go back. ارجعوا إلى أبيكم فقولوا يا أبانا إن ابنك سرق. Go back to your father and tell him the truth. That look, your son is a thief and he stole. وما شهدنا إلا بما علمنا. And we have not witnessed anything but what we know. We know. Allahu Akbar. وَاسْأَلِ الْقَرْيَةَ الَّتِي كُنَّا فِيهَا وَالْعِيرَ الَّتِي أَقْبَلْنَا فِيهَا. You can ask anyone, they've seen what happened. You can tell your father that ask the village, ask these people, ask the caravan, ask anybody who came with us. They all know the story. This is what happened. Now, when they went, the answer of Ya'qub, Jacob, may peace be upon him. He says,
1: بَلْ سَوَّلَتْ لَكُمْ أَنفُسُكُمْ أَمْرًا فَصَبْرٌ جَمِيلٌ عَسَى اللَّهُ أَن يَأْتِيَنِي بِهِمْ جَمِيعًا.
0: He says, now he's lost three children. Two were gone and the one refused to come back. He says, my patience is very beautiful. I have hope that Allah will bring back all three of these children to me together. I have hope. So the brothers are still saying, Tallahi
1: tafta'u tadhkuru Yusufa hatta takuna haradan aw takuna min al-halikin.
0: As for Joseph, may peace be upon him, you don't even have to bother mentioning him. You're not going to see him and he far away, it's gone. That story is over. And this father says,
1: A'lamu min Allahi ma la ta'lamun.
0: I know from Allah what you don't know. What was that knowledge? The interpretation of the dream. It still has to come true. The young boy told me he saw a dream. That means Allah will raise him high above everybody. I still need to see it. And inshallah, tomorrow we will get to see how it unfolds and how it ends. And thereafter we will move on to some other prophets of Allah subhanahu wa ta'ala. Until we meet again. Wa sallallahu wa sallam wa baraka ala nabina Muhammad.
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8: 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Once everyone left, Imam Bukhari began crying and begged the blind student to forgive him. The student was shocked and asked, "What for?" So Imam Bukhari answered, "Once I was narrating hadith to my students. You were enjoying that hadith so much that you were in the state of dancing and removing your head and hands. All the other students started looking at you. I also looked at you and smiled at your actions. Since you cannot see, I fear that this may be a backbiting that I have done against you." The man replied, "Is that all? Of course I forgive you."
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0: Assalamu alaikum wa rahmatullahi wa barakatuh. 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Wa ba'd. All praise is due to Allah subhanahu wa ta'ala. Blessings and salutations upon Muhammad sallallahu alayhi wa sallam. We ask Allah subhanahu wa ta'ala to bless him and to bless the noble and pure family of his, and to bless all his companions, and to bless every single one of us, to bless our offspring, those to come up to the day of Qiyamah. May Allah subhanahu wa ta'ala keep us steadfast on this deen. Beloved brothers and sisters in Islam, we have been going through the life story, the most beautiful story in the Quran, as the Quran says, as Allah subhanahu wa ta'ala says. This evening, inshallah, we will complete the story. Yusuf alayhi salam, or the Prophet Joseph, may peace be upon him. He had hatched a plan to keep his brother in Egypt where he was. And the other brothers from amongst them, one decided to stay back because he said, we had promised our father that we will bring this other brother back, whose name was Binyamin or Benjamin. And because he is not with us, I am too embarrassed. I cannot face my father. I will not be able to go there. You people go there and talk to him. And when they went to their father, they told their father, you can ask the people we came with. Your son was a thief. He stole, and this is what happened. And the father says, أَعْلَمُ مِنَ اللَّهِ مَا لَا تَعْلَمُونَ. I know from Allah that which you don't know. He says, my patience is very, very beautiful. And we made mention of this yesterday. Now, they had already told him that, look, there is no point in keeping on remembering Yusuf, because he told them, go and try and look for Yusuf and the brother.

He told them, look my children, I am instructing you to go and try and look for Yusuf and his brother. And don't lose hope in the mercy of Allah subhanahu wa ta'ala. For indeed, the only people who lose hope in the mercy of the Almighty are those who disbelieve. Now a lesson for us. In life we lose hope, small things, small matters. Lost a job, lost hope. Lost a wife, lost hope. Someone passes away, lost hope. What is this? May Allah subhanahu wa ta'ala grant us strength in our belief. Because the Quran says, and this would not have been in the Quran if it was wrong. The Quran says, no one loses hope in the Almighty's mercy besides the one who disbelieves in Him. And why is this? Because Allah says, Ar-Rahman Ar-Rahim. He is the most forgiving, most merciful. So if Allah is the most merciful, how can me or you lose hope in the mercy of Allah subhanahu wa ta'ala? This was something for the brothers of Joseph, may peace be upon him, Yusuf alayhi salam. It was impossible. To them, they got rid of him a long time ago, he was gone. But here's the father, still with hope. And years had passed. It is reported, some historians say 25 years, some say 30 years, some say 40 years. Some take it as far as 80 years having passed. Whatever it is, decades had passed. And here is the man with hope in Allah subhanahu wa ta'ala, making dua every day, day in, day out, without losing hope. How many of us, when we make dua to Allah subhanahu wa ta'ala for something, we say, Ya Rabbi, Ya Rabbi, Ya Allah, grant us, and after a few days, we start losing hope. You know, I don't have this, it's been so many years past, and I'm making dua to Allah, it's not coming. Wallahi, I swear by Allah, that dua on its own, together with the hope, is an act of worship that would probably qualify a person free entry into paradise. So don't lose hope. Because it is a sign of belief that Allah subhanahu wa ta'ala wanted us to make dua, so we are making dua. So here you have a Nabi of Allah subhanahu wa ta'ala making dua for another Nabi who was his son of Allah subhanahu wa ta'ala, meaning the Nabi of Allah subhanahu wa ta'ala, Yusuf alayhi salatu wa salam. So the children decide, okay, this father of ours, we know that he is just keeping on mentioning the same thing again and again and again, and he is just saying it. They even told him, you know what, you'd better stop uttering all this because you'll die saying this. You know, sometimes when we get irritated, we tell someone, why are you repeating this? You'll die saying this. Which means, when are you ever going to stop saying it? Is it death that's going to make you stop? So this was roughly the question they asked their own father. But when they needed food again, and they found the drought was prolonging, the drought was long, and they didn't have much merchandise to go and pay for it, because although it was subsidized and they had their own plan, we don't have the details of what exactly the plan was, but they had to pay something minor and collect the grain and come back. So now they decided, you know, our father, he has now turned blind. Why? Because of his concern and because of his tears. Too much crying can mess up your eyesight. And at the same time, together with worry and stress, it can also cause deterioration in your eyesight. May Allah subhanahu wa ta'ala protect us from stress. And may Allah subhanahu wa ta'ala protect us from crying for nothing, but we should be crying for the sake of Allah subhanahu wa ta'ala. Some people, they watch a movie, they start crying. But you read Quran and they don't want to cry. Wallahi, you see Anthony Quinn being murdered and there's tears in their eyes. That man was paid, and what you're seeing is ketchup or tomato sauce. It's not blood, and here's the people are crying. Allahu Akbar. And when you tell them a verse of the Quran, it doesn't shake them. May Allah make us from those whom, when the Quran is read, our hairs stand. Ameen. That's a sign of Iman. When the Quran is recited, the power of it goes straight down your spine and you feel it on your hair. This is a sign of Iman. The Quran says it, and we've mentioned the verse. Let's repeat it.

The true believers are those whom when Allah is mentioned, their hearts tremble. And when the verses of the Quran are recited, it increases their belief in Allah subhanahu wa ta'ala. Their conviction is increased. And they lay their full trust in Allah subhanahu wa ta'ala. In another verse, Allah says, Allah

revealed a beautiful book that has in it verses that are repeated many times. We have in the Quran verses that are repeated many times, a beautiful book with similar verses. The skins of those who purely believe in Allah, they tighten up with goosebumps when they hear these verses. And after that, the skins loosen up, the hearts soften towards the remembrance of Allah. What a beautiful description of the Quran. I'm sure we felt it. May Allah subhanahu wa ta'ala accept it from us. So Yusuf alayhi salam, sitting in authority in Egypt, and his brothers walk in, and Allah subhanahu wa ta'ala says, they now spoke to him. فَلَمَّا دَخَلُوا عَلَيْهِ, as they entered, he obviously noticed that their condition is slightly different. They are now somber, they are now more humbled, and so on. You can notice when a person has prolonged difficulty, they are humbled. May Allah subhanahu wa ta'ala grant us humbleness without difficulty. We must not wait for difficulty to come in our lives before we land on the ground. No, we should inshallah be on the ground, the proper level. Humbleness, humility. مَنْ تَوَاضَعَ لِلَّهِ رَفَعَهُ اللَّهِ. We've mentioned the hadith. Whoever humbles themselves for the sake of Allah, Allah will raise their ranks. Subhanallah. And whoever wants to be proud and arrogant, Allah drops him down onto the ground. So Allah says, قَالُوا يَا أَيُّهَا الْعَزِيزُ مَسَّنَا وَأَهْلَنَا الضُّرُّ. Oh, you who is in authority, oh Aziz. He was given a position, it was known as Al-Aziz. He was the one in authority. He had the say and the clout in Egypt. Was given it because of his knowledge. From this we also learn, they called a man from the prison in order to lead them, because they gave that authority to the one whom it is most deserving, or to the one whom it is most deserving upon. We learn from this, don't be shy to make as your leader the one who deserves the post and who is able and capable, even if you and he might not be looking eye to eye. Allahu Akbar. This is what happened here. With us, no, we will propel into positions of leadership those whom we know, they are our friends. If they become leaders, we'll make money out of it. Then we love that leadership. Or if they become powerful, then our agenda is served. May Allah protect us. Remember, Rasulullah sallallahu alayhi wa sallam speaks about destruction. And he says, إِذَا وُسِّدَ الْأَمْرُ إِلَىٰ غَيْرِ أَهْلِهِ فَانْتَظِرِ السَّاعَةِ. When authority is given to the one who is inappropriate for that position, then you can wait for the hour, which means Qiyamah is coming. There are two interpretations to this. Anything that is given to a person who doesn't deserve, or who doesn't know, or who is incapable to look after or to be in authority over, it is the end of that particular item, it is the end of that committee, it is the end of that country, it is the end of that company, it is the end of that business, it is the end of that family. When you put at the top someone who doesn't know anything about it, it's over. That is one of the meanings of the hadith, which is an authentic narration of Rasulullah sallallahu alayhi wa sallam, and he warns us. Secondly, when you notice on the globe that all those in authority are people who know nothing about that particular field, you must know Qiyamah is also very close. The world is going to come to an end. So you have a person leading the most powerful country in the world, reading a book upside down. You know there's a problem. May Allah subhanahu wa ta'ala safeguard us. Really. May Allah subhanahu wa ta'ala open our doors and grant us a deep understanding. Because if that is happening everywhere across the globe, then really we have a crisis. People who don't know how to solve a problem are made arbitrators in order to solve people's problems. What is that? So this is one very important point we learn from the story of Yusuf alayhi salam. They did not have pride in them. That's why they succeeded. If that king was too proud, he would have said, no, that man's an inmate. How can we bring him in here and give him authority even over us? They told him, do as you want. Yesterday I was speaking to one brother from Syria who is sitting in our midst. And he says, my father, he farms olives. And he says, you know, every time he used to
This is a true story the brother told me yesterday here. He says every time we harvested the olives and we wanted to squeeze them and so on, the shelf life or the life of that olive was very short. In a short time, it would become unusable. So my father decided to follow Surah Yusuf, where Yusuf alayhi salam told this king that that corn, meaning the wheat, leave it on its corn, don't take it out, save it whilst it's on its corn, and you will be able to use it 7 years later. So he says, what we decided to do, leave the olives with the branch and the leaves, and then we found its shelf life was increased amazingly. Now the same applies to lychees in our part of the globe. The same applies, mashallah, to maize. They leave it covered, everything closed, exactly as it grew. The shelf life is longer. Automatic, natural nature from Allah. Who inspired Yusuf alayhi salam to say this? It was Allah. Wallahi, when I heard it, the brother was talking to me there, and I said, inshallah, I will have to say this because it's important and it is true. We know it in our lives as well, but it's in the Quran, we take it for granted. It's a lesson we learned. Now Yusuf alayhi salam, he hears them saying, oh Aziz, we have been afflicted. Our family has been afflicted by some harm. We have been harmed, meaning we are in a situation that is very difficult. وَجِئْنَا بِبِضَاعَةٍ مُزْجَاهٍ. And we have come with merchandise to pay for our grain, but our merchandise is not even grand. It might not even be enough and it won't be of the proper quality. So firstly, we are suffering, we are going through a lot of turmoil in our family. There's a lot of problem, there is difficulty. فَأَوْفِ لَنَا الْكَيْلَ وَتَصَدَّقَ عَلَيْنَا. So grant us our ration and just be charitable. Give us a sadaqah. Allahu Akbar. تَصَدَّقَ عَلَيْنَا. Grant us charity, be charitable. Charitable in the sense that one brother of ours, you got him with you, please send him with us. And another thing is, overlook the fact that our merchandise is not that grand. Please still give us this grain and let us take it and go with. Now this is a blood brother, he couldn't take it more than that. Now he's the blood brother. He needs to know, because obviously you see that he feels my brothers are now asking me, and they are telling me that we have a problem back at home and this is the situation. He looks at them and he says, قَالَ هَلْ عَلِمْتُمْ مَا فَعَلْتُمْ بِيُوسُفَ وَأَخِيهِ إِذْ أَنْتُمْ جَاهِلُونَ. He says, I want to ask you one question. Do you know what you did to Yusuf and his brother whilst you people were ignorant? They were shocked. Why? Nobody knows about Yusuf. No one. It's either them or Yusuf himself. When he said that, they immediately knew this man is Yusuf. قَالُوا أَإِنَّكَ لَأَنْتَ يُوسُفُ. Are you Yusuf?

He says, I am Yusuf and this is my brother. Indeed, Allah has blessed us in so many ways. And definitely those who bear patience, those who are conscious of Allah and bear patience, Allah will never waste the reward of those who do good deeds. So he immediately spoke to them. He says, look, yes, you are right. I am Yusuf. This is my brother. He didn't now try and speak to them arrogantly. He just told them, look, I want to tell you something. Allah always rewards those who have two qualities in them. The quality of taqwa and the quality of sabr. You need to have both those qualities. Allah will not waste your deeds. Allah subhanahu wa ta'ala says, "Man yattaqi wa yasbir." You need taqwa. You need the consciousness of Allah subhanahu wa ta'ala. And you need the sabr. You need patience. You need perseverance. It's important for us all to know that success does not come without consciousness of Allah. And success will not come without patience. I want to pause here for a moment and tell you something. This surah was revealed in Makkatul Mukarramah when Allah subhanahu wa ta'ala chose a moment and the time to reveal this surah. The Prophet sallallahu alayhi wa sallam had just lost his wife, the most beloved to him, Khadijah binti Khuwaylid radiyallahu anha. This great woman, Khadijah radiyallahu anha, he had just lost her. And then he loses his uncle Abu Talib, who had been a pillar of support. And then he goes to Ta'if and he is beaten up in Ta'if. And he comes out of Ta'if, meaning they blasphemed him, or should I say, they really disrespected him in Ta'if in the greatest way possible. Physically, they tried to harm him and they tried to. May Allah subhanahu wa ta'ala protect us all. And as he comes back, Allah says, we are going to reveal to you the most beautiful of stories. Here is the story. So the story of Yusuf alayhi salam was revealed in what is known as Amul Huzn, the year of sadness. That is the same year that the Prophet sallallahu alayhi wa sallam was taken up to what is known as Mi'raj, also a gift from Allah subhanahu wa ta'ala. And Allah says here, you bear patience, O Muhammad sallallahu alayhi wa sallam. Look how long this man suffered, Yusuf alayhi salam. Look what he went through. And Allah says, he also says, if you have taqwa and sabr, Allah will not waste the reward of those who do good. La yudhi'u. Daya' means to waste, to go in vain. Allah says, no, if you have taqwa and sabr, your reward will come, but just be patient. Allahu Akbar. And Muhammad sallallahu alayhi wa sallam was so happy. The story brought a lot of comfort to his heart. Sallallahu alayhi wa sallam. So Yusuf alayhi salatu wa salam, immediately he paused. These people uttered words.

They said, Wallahi, we swear by Allah, Allah has elevated you above us. We were definitely wrong in what we did. Now look at how they had planned his downfall. They wanted to kill him. They threw him in the well. And what Allah did as a result, he raised this man so high above these people that their food depended on him after Allah subhanahu wa ta'ala. They had to come begging with a bowl like this to say, we need food, tasaddaq alayna, give us a charity here. Look, so this is why never plan the downfall of someone. There is a chance that through that planning, they will get a lot of success. Look at Muhammad sallallahu alayhi wasallam. They planned his downfall in Mecca. They literally threw him out of Mecca, na'udhu billah. And what did that result in? The great migration, the hijrah. The doors were opened to another territory of Medina Munawwara, and Islam grew from Medina far greater than these people of Mecca ever dreamt of, until one day he came back to Mecca victorious, and I'm going to mention that in a few moments. Here Yusuf alayhi salam tells his brothers immediately. He didn't wait for more words of praise, and he didn't start patting himself and saying, right, you see, now I'm going to punish you, you see this. No, there was no word, no time for that, no negative word. He immediately says, La tathriba alaykum al-yawm, yaghfirullahu lakum, wa huwa arhamur rahimin. No blame upon you today. I don't want to know anything. It's all over, forgiven and forgotten. Let's talk about something else. Allahu Akbar. And he started talking of the shirt. He says, I'm taking out my shirt because I've heard what happened to our father. He's lost his sight. Take this to him, and inshallah, when you cast it over him, his eyesight will return by the will of Allah subhanahu wa ta'ala. Now Muhammad sallallahu alayhi wa sallam, when he came back to Mecca victorious, exactly the same way, he didn't come, you know, standing and beating drums and telling people I'm winning and so on and raising his hands, nothing. He was down on his camel, his head was so down, he was in sujood, subhanallah. His head was right down, it was almost touching the back of the camel sallallahu alayhi wa sallam, and he entered thanking Allah subhanahu wa ta'ala. Ya Allah, you've granted me victory over these people who have prepared armies to come and fight me, who have tried to kill me, who have killed so many of my companions, my relatives, my cousins, my uncles. So many of them have been murdered, mass murdered by these people. Ya Allah, today you are giving me victory. He looks at Quraysh. Ya ma'shara Quraysh, ma'adha tadhunnuna anni fa'ilun bikum. O people of Quraysh, what do you think I'm going to do to you today? They were at his mercy, really, because he had 100,000. He came in with a large army. There was no ways they were going to face him after so many years, similar to what happened to Yusuf alayhi salam. So they looked at him, and their leaders told him, we hope that it is something good, because you are akhun kareem wabnu akhin kareem. You are an honorable brother, the son of a noble man, an honorable brother. He says, I am not going to tell you anything besides what Joseph told his brothers, what Yusuf alayhi salam told his brothers. La tathriba alaykum al-yawm, no blame upon you today. Idhabu fa antumu at-tulaqa, go, all of you are free. Sallallahu alayhi wasallam. He sought no retribution, sallallahu alayhi wasallam. There were a few criminals who were dug out. The rest of them were let loose, nothing to be mentioned. So many of them accepted Islam on the occasion of that fatah and that victory, because they were witnessing a Nabi of Allah, sallallahu alayhi wasallam. May Allah subhanahu wa ta'ala grant us lesson. This lesson, we also find it in Surah Yusuf. He tells his brothers, no blame on you today. Allah will forgive you, for indeed He is most forgiving, most merciful. Idhabu

0: take my shirt, go and place it on your father, cast it over him, inshallah his eyesight will become clear once again, and bring the whole family and come here. They were suffering there, they expressed their sadness and their condition, and here he is saying, bring them all and come and live in Egypt.
1: Assalamu alaikum. You have been listening to the stories of the prophets by Mufti.
2: Did you know that honey is one of the very few natural foods that never spoils? Archaeologists discovered pots over 3,000 years old that were still edible because honey naturally resists bacterial growth.
3: The seven kinds of people whom Allah will shade with His shade on the day when there will be no shade except His are: a just ruler, a young man who grows up worshipping his Lord, a man whose heart is attached to the mosque, two men who love one another for the sake of Allah and meet and part on that basis, a man who is called by a woman of rank and beauty to fornicate and he says, "I fear Allah," a man who gives in charity and conceals it to such an extent that his left hand does not know what his right hand gives, and finally, a man who remembers Allah when he is alone and his eyes fill up with tears.
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18: 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We will now be playing the Hadith and the Duas.

0: gems, and jewels. Wise sayings, interesting events, and moral lessons from Islamic history. The question.
1: Hassan ibn Sahl asked Dinar ibn Abdullah, "What is your religion?" He said, "I never thought that anyone alive would ask this question, for it is the question of Munkar and Nakir to the dead."

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1: Hadith 27. On the authority of Masruq, who said, "We asked, or I asked, Abdullah, that is Ibn Mas'ud, about this verse. And do not regard those who have been killed in the cause of Allah as dead. Rather, they are alive with their Lord, being provided for." He said, "We asked about that," and he said, "Their souls are in the insides of green birds, having lanterns suspended from the throne, roaming freely in paradise where they please, then taking shelter in those lanterns." So their Lord cast a glance at them and said, "Do you wish for anything?" They said, "What shall we wish for when we roam freely in paradise where we pleased?" And thus did he do to them three times. When they saw that they would not be spared from being asked again, they said, "O Lord, we would like for you to put back our souls into our bodies so that we might fight for your sake once again." And when he saw that they were not in need of anything, they were let be. It was related by Muslim, also by At-Tirmidhi, An-Nasai, and Ibn Majah.
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1: 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The Prophet, peace be upon him, said, faith, belief, consists of more than 60 branches, i.e. parts. And haya, this term haya covers a large number of concepts which are to be taken together. Amongst them are self-respect, modesty, bashfulness, and scruple, etc., is a part of faith.
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3: Hadith 32. Narrated Abu Hurairah, the Prophet, peace and blessings be upon him, said, religion is very easy, and whoever overburdens himself in his religion will not be able to continue in that way. So you should not be extremists, but try to be near to perfection and receive the good tidings that you will be rewarded, and gain strength by worshipping in the mornings, the afternoons, and during the last hours of the nights. Hadith 33. Narrated Al-Bara bin Azib, when the Prophet, peace and blessings be upon him, came to Medina, he stayed first with his grandfathers or maternal uncles from Ansar. He offered his prayers facing Baitul Maqdis, Jerusalem, for 16 or 17 months, but he wished that he could pray facing the Kaaba, at Makkah. The first prayer which he offered facing the Kaaba was the Usr prayer in the company of some people. Then one of those who had offered that prayer with him came out and passed by some people in a mosque who were bowing during their prayers, facing Jerusalem. He said addressing them, by Allah, I testify that I have prayed with Allah's Messenger, peace and blessings be upon him, facing Makkah, Kaaba. Hearing that, those people changed their direction towards the Kaaba immediately. Jews and the people of the scriptures used to be pleased to see the Prophet, peace and blessings be upon him, facing Jerusalem in prayers, but when he changed his direction towards the Kaaba, during the prayers, they disapproved of it. Al-Bara added, before we changed our direction towards the Kaaba, Makkah, in prayers, some Muslims had died or had been killed and we did not know what to say about them, regarding their prayers. Allah then revealed, and Allah would never make your faith, prayers, to be lost, that is, the prayers of those Muslims were valid. Surah 2, Ayah 143. Hadith 34. Narrated Abu Sa'id al-Khudri, Allah's Messenger, peace and blessings be upon him, said, if a person embraces Islam sincerely, then Allah shall forgive all his past sins, and after that starts the settlement of accounts, the reward of his good deeds will be 10 times to 700 times for each good deed, and one evil deed will be recorded as it is, unless Allah forgives it. Hadith 35. Narrated Abu Hurairah, Allah's Messenger, peace and blessings be upon him, said, if any one of you improves, follows strictly, his Islamic religion, then his good deeds will be rewarded 10 times to 700 times for each good deed and a bad deed will be recorded as it is. Hadith 36. Narrated Aisha, once the Prophet, peace and blessings be upon him, came while a woman was sitting with me. He said, who is she? I replied, she is so and so, and told him about her, excessive, praying. He said disapprovingly, do good deeds which is within your capacity, without being overtaxed, as Allah does not get tired of giving rewards, but, surely, you will get tired, and the best deed, act of worship, in the sight of Allah is that which is done regularly. Hadith 37. Narrated Anas, the Prophet, peace and blessings be upon him, said, whoever said, none has the right to be worshipped but Allah, and has in his heart good, faith, equal to the weight of a barley grain will be taken out of hell. And whoever said, None has the right to be worshipped but Allah, and has in his heart good, faith, equal to the weight of a wheat grain will be taken out of hell. And whoever said, none has the right to be worshipped but Allah, and has in his heart good, faith, equal to the weight of an atom will be taken out of hell. Hadith 38. Narrated Umar bin al-Khattab, once a Jew said to me, O the chief of believers! There is a verse in your holy book which is read by all of you, Muslims, and had it been revealed to us, we would have taken that day, on which it was revealed, as a day of celebration. Umar bin al-Khattab asked, which is that verse? The Jew replied, this day I have perfected your religion for you, completed my favor upon you, and have chosen for you Islam as your religion. Surah 5, Ayah 3. Umar replied, no doubt, we know when and where this verse was revealed to the Prophet. It was Friday and the Prophet, peace and blessings be upon him, was standing at Arafat, that is, the day of Hajj. Hadith 39. Narrated Talha bin Ubaidullah, a man from Najd with unkempt hair came to Allah's Messenger, peace and blessings be upon him, and we heard his loud voice but could not understand what he was saying, till he came near and then we came to know that he was asking about Islam. Allah's Messenger, peace and blessings be upon him, said, you have to offer prayers perfectly 5 times in a day and night, 24 hours. The man asked, is there any more praying? Allah's Messenger, peace and blessings be upon him, replied, no, but if you want to offer the nawafil prayers, you can. Allah's Messenger, peace and blessings be upon him, further said to him, you have to observe fasts during the month of Ramadan. The man asked, is there any more fasting? Allah's Messenger, peace and blessings be upon him, replied, no, but if you want to observe the nawafil fasts, you can. Then Allah's Messenger, peace and blessings be upon him, further said to him, you have to pay the zakat, obligatory charity. The man asked, is there anything other than the zakat for me to pay? Allah's Messenger, peace and blessings be upon him, replied, no, unless you want to give alms of your own. And then that man retreated saying, by Allah, I will neither do less nor more than this. Allah's Messenger, peace and blessings be upon him, said, if what he said is true, then he will be successful, that is, he will be granted paradise.
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6: Hadith 24. On the authority of Abu Huraira, may Allah be pleased with him, who said that the Messenger of Allah, may the blessings and peace of Allah be upon him, said, if Allah has loved a servant of his, he calls Jibreel, on whom be peace, and says, I love so and so, therefore love him. He said, so Jibreel loves him. Then he calls out in heaven, saying, Allah loves so-and-so, therefore love him, and the inhabitants of heaven love him. He said, then acceptance is established for him on earth. And if Allah has abhorred a servant of his, he calls Jibreel and says, I abhor so-and-so, therefore abhor him. So Jibreel abhors him. Then he calls out to the inhabitants of heaven, Allah abhors so-and-so, therefore abhor him. He said, so they abhor him, and abhorrence is established for him on earth. It was related by Muslim, also by Al-Bukhari, Malik, and At-Tirmidhi.
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8: Iyaz ibn Muawiyah was a famous judge known for his intelligence and insight. 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When Iyaz became aware of what they said about him, he called them to him and bestowed upon them wonderful hospitality. He extended forth one of his two hands and asked them, "How many fingers do you see?"
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1: حديث 33. On the authority of Abu Huraira, may Allah be pleased with him, that the Prophet, may the blessings and peace of Allah be upon him, from among the things he reports from his Lord, mighty and sublime be he, is that he said, a servant of Allah's committed a sin and said, O Allah, forgive me my sin. And he, glorified and exalted be he, said, my servant has committed a sin and has known that he is a Lord who forgives sins and punishes for them. Then he sinned again and said, O Lord, forgive me my sin. And he, glorified and exalted be he, said, my servant has committed a sin and has known that he has a Lord who forgives sins and punishes for them. Then he sinned again and said, O Lord, forgive me my sin. And he, glorified and exalted be he, said, my servant has committed a sin and has known that he has a Lord who forgives sins and punishes for sins. Do what you wish, for I have forgiven you. It was related by Muslim, also by Al-Bukhari.
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3: Hadith 1. Narrated Ibn Umar, Allah's Messenger, peace and blessings be upon him, said, Islam is based on 5 principles. 1. To testify that none has the right to be worshipped but Allah, and Muhammad is Allah's messenger, peace and blessings be upon him. 2. To offer the compulsory congregational prayers dutifully and perfectly. 3. To pay zakat, that is, obligatory charity. 4. To perform hajj, that is, pilgrimage to Makkah. 5. To observe fast during the month of Ramadan. Hadith 2. Narrated Abu Hurairah, the Prophet, peace and blessings be upon him, said, faith, belief, consists of more than 60 branches, that is, parts. And haya is a part of faith. This term, haya, covers a large number of concepts which are to be taken together. Amongst them are self-respect, modesty, bashfulness, and scruple, etc. Hadith 3. Narrated Abdullah bin Umar, the Prophet, peace and blessings be upon him, said, a Muslim is the one who avoids harming Muslims with his tongue and hands. And a muhajir, emigrant, is the one who gives up, abandons, all what Allah has forbidden. Hadith 4. Narrated Abu Musa, some people asked Allah's Messenger, peace and blessings be upon him, whose Islam is the best? That is, who is a very good Muslim? He replied, one who avoids harming the Muslims with his tongue and hands. Hadith 5. Narrated Abdullah bin Umar, a man asked the Prophet, peace and blessings be upon him, what sort of deeds or what qualities of Islam are good? The Prophet, peace and blessings be upon him, replied, to feed the poor, and greet those whom you know and those whom you do not know. Hadith 6. Narrated Anas, the Prophet, peace and blessings be upon him, said, none of you will have faith till he wishes for his Muslim brother what he likes for himself. Hadith 7. Narrated Abu Hurairah, Allah's Messenger, peace and blessings be upon him, said, "By him in whose hands my life is, none of you will have faith till he loves me more than his father and his children." Hadith 8. Narrated Anas, the Prophet, peace and blessings be upon him, said, "None of you will have faith till he loves me more than his father, his children, and all mankind." Hadith 9. Narrated Anas, the Prophet, peace and blessings be upon him, said, "Whoever possesses the following three qualities will have the sweetness, delight, of faith. 1. The one to whom Allah and his apostle become dearer than anything else. 2. Who loves a person and he loves him only for Allah's sake. 3. Who hates to revert to atheism, disbelief, as he hates to be thrown into the fire." Hadith 10. Narrated Anas, the Prophet, peace and blessings be upon him, said, "Love for the Ansar is a sign of faith and hatred for the Ansar is a sign of hypocrisy." Hadith 11. Narrated Ubadah bin As-Samit, who took part in the Battle of Badr and was a Naqib, a person heading a group of six persons, on the night of Al-Aqabah pledge. Allah's Apostle said while a group of his companions were around him, "Swear allegiance to me for 1. Not to join anything in worship along with Allah. 2. Not to steal. 3. Not to commit illegal sexual intercourse. 4. Not to kill your children. 5. Not to accuse an innocent person, to spread such an accusation among people. 6. Not to be disobedient, when ordered, to do good deed." The Prophet, peace and blessings be upon him, added, "Whoever among you fulfills his pledge will be rewarded by Allah. And whoever indulges in any one of them, except the ascription of partners to Allah, and gets the punishment in this world, that punishment will be an expiation for that sin. And if one indulges in any of them, and Allah conceals his sin, it is up to him to forgive or punish him, in the hereafter." Ubadah bin As-Samit added, "So we swore allegiance for these, points to Allah's Apostle." Hadith 12. Narrated Abu Sa'id al-Khudri, Allah's Messenger, peace and blessings be upon him, said, "A time will soon come when the best property of a Muslim will be sheep which he will take on the top of mountains and the places of rainfall, valleys, so as to flee with his religion from afflictions." Hadith 13. Narrated Aisha, whenever Allah's Messenger, peace and blessings be upon him, ordered the Muslims to do something, he used to order them deeds which were easy for them to do, according to their strength and endurance. They said, "O Allah's Messenger, peace and blessings be upon him. We are not like you. Allah has forgiven your past and future sins." So Allah's Apostle became angry and it was apparent on his face. He said, "I am the most Allah-fearing, and know Allah better than all of you do." Hadith 14. Narrated Anas, the Prophet, peace and blessings be upon him, said, "Whoever possesses the following three qualities will taste the sweetness of faith. 1. The one to whom Allah and his Apostle become dearer than anything else. 2. Who loves a person and he loves him only for Allah's sake. 3. Who hates to revert to disbelief, atheism, after Allah has brought, saved, him out from it, as he hates to be thrown in fire." Hadith 15. Narrated Abu Sa'id al-Khudri, the Prophet, peace and blessings be upon him, said, "When the people of Paradise will enter Paradise and the people of Hell will go to Hell, Allah will order those who have had faith equal to the weight of a grain of mustard seed to be taken out from Hell. So they will be taken out but, by then, they will be blackened, charred. Then they will be put in the river of Haya, rain, or Hayat, life. The narrator is in doubt as to which is the right term, and they will revive like a grain that grows near the bank of a flood channel. Don't you see that it comes out yellow and twisted?" Hadith 16. Narrated Abu Sa'id al-Khudri, Allah's Messenger, peace and blessings be upon him, said, "While I was sleeping, I saw, in a dream, some people wearing shirts, of which some were reaching up to the breasts only, while others were even shorter than that. Umar bin al-Khattab was shown wearing a shirt that he was dragging. The people asked, "How did you interpret it?" "What is its interpretation, O Allah's Messenger, peace and blessings be upon him?" He, the Prophet, peace and blessings be upon him, replied, "It is the religion." Hadith 17. Narrated Abdullah bin Umar, once Allah's Messenger, peace and blessings be upon him, passed by an Ansari man who was admonishing his brother regarding Haya. On that, Allah's Messenger, peace and blessings be upon him, said, "Leave him, as Haya is a part of faith."
2: MashaAllah, what a great hadith and du'as. These authentic hadiths which are playing, and also great du'as which are playing currently on Inspire FM. 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So now continue listening to more hadith and du'as.
4: عن عائشة أم المؤمنين أنها قالت أول ما بدأ به رسول الله صلى الله عليه وسلم من الوحي الرؤيا الصالحة في النوم فكان لا يرى رؤيا إلا جاءت مثل فلق الصبح ثم حبب إليه الخلاء وكان يخلو بغار حراء فيتحنث فيه 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The commencement of the divine inspiration to Allah's messenger, peace be upon him, was in the form of good dreams which came true like bright daylight. And then the love of seclusion was bestowed upon him. He used to go in seclusion in the cave of Hira where he used to worship, Allah alone, continuously for many days before his desire to see his family. He used to take with him the journey food for the stay, and then come back to his wife, Khadijah, to take his food likewise again, till suddenly the truth descended upon him while he was in the cave of Hira. The angel came to him and asked him to read. The Prophet, peace be upon him, replied, I do not know how to read. The Prophet added, the angel caught me, forcefully, and pressed me so hard that I could not bear it anymore. He then released me and again asked me to read, and I replied, I do not know how to read. Thereupon he caught me again and pressed me a second time till I could not bear it anymore. He then released me and again asked me to read, but again I replied, I do not know how to read, or what shall I read? Thereupon he caught me for the third time and pressed me, and then released me and said, Read in the name of your Lord who has created all that exists, created man from a clot. Read, and your Lord is the most generous. Then Allah's messenger returned with the inspiration and with his heart beating severely. Then he went to Khadijah bint Khuwailid and said, Cover me, cover me. They covered him till his fear was over, and after that he told her everything that had happened and said, I fear that something may happen to me. Khadijah replied, Never. By Allah, Allah will never disgrace you. You keep good relations with your kith and kin, help the poor and the destitute, serve your guests generously, and assist the deserving calamity-afflicted ones. Khadijah then accompanied him to her cousin Waraka bin Nawfal bin Asad bin Abdul Uzza, who, during the pre-Islamic period, became a Christian and used to write the writing with Hebrew letters. He would write from the Gospel in Hebrew as much as Allah wished him to write. He was an old man and had lost his eyesight. Khadijah said to Waraka, Listen to the story of your nephew, O my cousin. Waraka asked, O my nephew, what have you seen? Allah's messenger, peace be upon him, described whatever he had seen. Waraka said, This is the same one who keeps the secrets, Angel Gabriel, whom Allah had sent to Moses. I wish I were young and could live up to the time when your people would turn you out. Allah's messenger asked, Will they drive me out? Waraka replied in the affirmative and said, Anyone, man, who came with something similar to what you have brought was treated with hostility. And if I should remain alive till the day when you will be turned out, then I would support you strongly. But after a few days, Waraka died, and the divine inspiration was also paused for a while.
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9: 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Even smiled at those who hate us. Perhaps their hearts would soften and they would embrace us. Smile when it rained, showing gratitude to Almighty, what He has created. Smile at our brothers and sisters, so that it creates love and removes suspicious. Smile even at our neighbors, something our Prophet faces with eagerness. Smile on trivial materials, escaping from jealousy and hatred. Smile at those who are in distress. Pray to Allah to give them happiness and success. Smile to please the most kind, the most merciful. Allah will love us indeed. Allah will love us.
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